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You've tuned into Rockin' 50s and Swingin' 60s with Chrissy Mack on Radio Northern Beaches 88.7 and 90.3 FM, also live streaming on rnb.org.au worldwide. I'm going to cover as many of the 1960s bands as I possibly can. 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We first have Day Tripper, Strawberry Fields Forever, and A Hard Day's Night, which I know everybody knows, even the young ones.

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Well, next up we have the Beach Boys. And the first one is my most favourite of the Beach Boys, and that is In My Room. Next we have I Can Hear the Music, and then Don't Worry Baby.

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Well, next we have The Doors. Now, I had a bit of difficulty choosing which tracks for The Doors because of a lot of theirs are 7 to 11 minutes long. That's some of the most popular ones anyway. So here we go with The Doors. 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

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Next up, we've got The Who with Pinball Wizard, Jefferson Airplane, White Rabbit, The Kinks, Sunny Afternoon, and then The Birds, 8 Miles High.

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I've got some more bands for you. Next up, we've got The Animal, House of the Rising Sun, Sly and the Family Stone, Family Affair, The Grateful Dead, Good Morning Little Schoolgirl, and Creedence Clearwater Revival, Fortunate Son.

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And another child grows up to be somebody you just love to burn. 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

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Oh, you can't leave cause your heart is there. 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

You're travelling down memory lane with the bands of the 60s. Next up, we have Led Zeppelin, Whole Lot of Love. And you can't play Led Zeppelin without Communication Breakdown. After that, we have the Monkees, Stepping Stone, and Pink Floyd, Money.

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Well, the next band is The Crystals with He's a Rebel. Then we have Jimi Hendrix, who is a member of many different bands, and we'll play The Wind Cries Mary for you today. After that, we have Simon and Garfunkel, The Sound of Silence, and The Turtles, Happy Together.

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Well, we're coming to the end of the program now, and I have The Zombies, She's Not There. And last, I have a band and a song you've probably not heard before. I have The Stooges with No Fun. The Stooges were made up by Iggy Pop on vocals, Ron Asherton on guitar, Dave Alexander on bass, and Scott Asherton on drums. No Fun was from their first album, The Stooges. And of course, that ends the program. So keep those hands clapping and those feet tapping until we meet again.

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4: 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I'd like to apologise for the sound quality in the first 10 minutes of this interview. It took us that long to figure out that my guest Ilya Bedovsky's Zoom session was using his computer microphone rather than the one he'd attached. The sound quality is much better after that. Here we go.
5: Good afternoon, ladies and gentlemen, and welcome to Songs on Air. This is Russell Neal, and you're listening to Radio Northern Beaches 88.7 and 90.3. And in this show, I interview a songwriter, and we discuss his or her songs, play songs, and we talk about music and various other things. And today I have with me Ilya Bedovsky. Welcome, Ilya.
6: Good afternoon, Russell. Great to be here virtually.
5: Yes, great to have you here. Would you like to tell the listeners a little bit about yourself?
6: My name is Ilya Bedovsky. I came to Australia more than 30 years ago, and all my life I've been working as a measurement scientist. And in Australia, I've been working at the National Measurement Institute, where I'm responsible for electrical and time measurement. However, in my spare time, I do write a bit of music. I have been for quite some time, and I lead a band of my colleagues called 5 Degrees of Freedom.
5: Fantastic. All right, and how did you and when did you first get into music?
6: Well, it must have been when I was young. So I discovered when I was about 6 or 7 that I can carry a tune. Mm-hmm. I also discovered when I was about 9 or 10 that I can rhyme. I can certainly rhyme at will. Mm-hmm. And make up silly lyrics. Would you like me to try?
5: You can if you like, yeah.
6: What can I say? An interview with Russell may seem like a big hustle, but it's a pleasant hustle though, because he'd air you on your show, on his show. How about that?
5: Okay. So,
6: right.
5: Yeah, it's not bad for an impromptu rhyme, yep.
6: Right. Thanks a lot, Russell. Then I remember distinctly when I was about 11. When I was 7, my parents, like all Russian parents, and by the way, I was born in St. Petersburg, Russia, where you can probably hear from my accent. So just like all parents, they wanted me to study piano, which I did for 3 years. But then they succumbed to my plea to quit it. And that was my temporary break with music. But then when I was about 11, I went to some camp. And all the boys there, they were all into modern things like Queen and the Eagles and the Beatles, of course. And they really seeded this interest in music. So when I came back, I started learning guitar. And soon I found myself starting my first band. And then clearly my guitar skills were not up to scratch, so I went to study guitar at it was called a jazz school, a school for adults, where I went for 4 or 5 years studying jazz guitar, but there was a lot of rock there, and continued playing in school bands. So that's how I started with music.
5: And what inspired you to start writing songs?
6: I don't know. I think just out of interest, you know, when you are a band, you need to know just what to play, and there wasn't that much covers in Russian that we could offer that we thought. Well, there was some, to be fair, right, but not all. And then I noticed that songs started coming into my head, and I'm happy to play one of the very first one
5: that sure.
6: came into my head as I was walking, and later I put it down, and I was surprised how many key changes it needs.
5: Okay. All right, would you like to play it for us now?
6: So that one. Yes, and it's called There'll Be No Rain Again.

0: Very nice, thank you. It's a very pretty song.
1: Yes, and it's almost 45 years old, I must say, Russell. Whatever songs I've prepared, I'll try to sing them in chronological order.
0: Okay.
1: Just for you to see if there's any evolution or degradation, whatever the fact may be.
0: Well, I'm sure we'll see evolution there. That's a lovely song. And the idea for it, the lyrical idea, did that come before the music, or did it sort of all come in one go?
1: Oh, that's a very, very good question, Russell. I think when I was younger, the song would come as a package, as one go. The lyrics and the words, the lyrics and the music, they would just come at the same time. And as I'm getting older, I find that music is much easier to come by, and it's music first. And then I would think, oh, what shall I brought about, and have I already told everything? The lyrics and the words, the lyrics and the music, they would just come at the same time. And as I'm getting older, I find that music is much easier to come by, and it's music first. And then I would think, oh, what shall I brought about, and have I already told everything I wanted to say anyway?

0: was for him. So inadvertently, I have a good company.
1: Mm.
0: But yes, I think songs from early days, they all just came as one package, surprisingly.
1: Yeah, fair enough. I speak to different songwriters and they all have their own methods of writing. Some start with words, some with music, some with both, or like a hook line that's got a melody and a line of lyrics built in, and they just expand the song from there, and all different techniques. And I suppose the best songwriters use all of those techniques depending on the situation. So, yeah, you can write yourself a little piece of music and then have to make up something afterwards. Well, when you make up lyrics, do you what inspires you to write lyrics? Like, what themes do you like to follow?
0: Oh, well, that's also sometimes one has that control. Lyrics just overtake you.
1: Mm.
0: What I believe, Russell, is that the whole purpose of art is to produce some sort of emotional influence on a person. Right?
1: Mm-hmm.
0: So when it comes to a song, it's probably a good idea to, if the song tells a story.
1: Yes.
0: And then the other thing is that, admittedly, the easiest way to tell the story is to take it like through your own self, through your personal experience, and to have it come from somewhere within you. But that's not necessarily required, right? And mm-hmm. it's a mistake, I think, to identify exactly the artist with the story, right? So if you write a story on behalf of someone who killed someone else, right? So you wouldn't necessarily experience that. You wouldn't necessarily be a criminal yourself, mm-hmm. and kill someone. So I just try to tell some sort of a story and just see how it goes and what kind of image it creates in people. So maybe I just to illustrate that, maybe I could try and sing the second one that I prepared. It's called okay. Fridays, Mondays, Saturdays. And just like all subsequent songs, that will have an accompanying track. So let's hope it works well.
1: Okay.
0: Let me know.
2: So the first song was really through the computer mic. Let me play this through the full gear.

0: a very happy song.
1: Thank you. Thank you, Russell.
0: That's good. And the backing sounds really cool too. Enhances the sound. Very lovely. And did you write that about someone in particular? No.
1: That was really this point of trying to present the product and not necessarily from experiences.
0: Okay. Well, it sounds really good. Thank you very much. 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I guess one question, who are your biggest influences musically?
1: Oh, right.
0: You've already mentioned a few.
1: Yeah. And the ones... Yes, I would say Paul Simon, Sting. My favorite guitarist is Steve Howe from Yes.
0: Mm-hmm.
1: And I can say I've seen Yes play a few times when they came to Germany. And I even went to, there was Borders, I think, or there was a bookshop at One Pitt Street Mall, and they were all signing autographs. And all of them posed to have to take pictures with me. And Steve Howe looked my way and he said, "I don't do handshakes. Next." And that was turn off, because I thought, oh, right, there. I spent all my lifetime, sometimes unsuccessfully, or most of the times unsuccessfully, trying to play like you, and you don't want to shake my hands. But then I realized that there were very many enthusiastic fans in that queue with rather large hands, which could have easily crushed Steve Howe's
0: hand
1: for sure.
0: I actually was there. I was there too.
1: Oh, there you go. So you were the...
0: I didn't know you then, so I didn't recognize you. But yeah, I went to see Yes at the Entertainment Center and went to Borders. I think it was Borders or...
1: Borders. Yeah, that's right. Yeah.
0: I think that's where it was. Yeah, I went there. I took some albums to be signed, and in the end, I just didn't... There was too big a queue, and I thought, well, you know, they don't know me. What am I going to say to them? But it would have been really good to talk to some of them. One of them was missing. I think it was Alan White missing. Only four of them.
1: Alan White was missing, that's right. But Rick Wakeman was there. Mm-hmm. And I really didn't know what to expect, because I could have brought my old LPs from the 70s with me.
0: I brought some for them to sign and then didn't bother. It was just nice to see them up close, and that was enough.
1: I took the place in the queue, Russell. What can I say?
0: That's funny.
1: But then when I look chronologically at what was happening, so when I got to Australia... Oh, maybe I'd like to mention something else before getting to Australia a bit. So I was really, by the time I was graduating from high school, I was really fond of music. Mm-hmm. And I really thought, could I really make music my career? Mm-hmm. But then if you try to decide that and don't go to your university, which has a reserve officer program, then you get conscripted for 2 years and go to the army.
0: Oh.
1: So I entered the university, I stood the exams, and I was successful, got admitted to an electrical engineering course at the Technical University of St. Petersburg, studying electrical measurement. Mm-hmm. And at first, I wasn't really paying my attention to the studies. I was skipping every possible class to go to practices and gigs. Mm-hmm. And then... after a year or two of that, I realized, the bands that I was in were not a household name, and I'm neglecting all my studies, but I'm at the top of the class. So I realized that whether I want it or not, my real talent is in electrical engineering. So in one day, I quit both bands where I was, and I put my guitar in the case. I only had one then, and that's where it stayed for at least a year.
0: Mm-hmm.
1: And I concentrated on the studies and continued being on top of the class. And that led me to become a metrologist. The metrology is science about measurement. So being at the top of the class, I could choose where you can work after the uni. That's how it was. So people who graduate from the uni, they had to work in one of the 25 positions. And number one takes any of the 25, and number two chooses out of the 24. Mm-hmm. So I chose Institute of Metrology. I thought, if I'm doing measurements, I want to make the most accurate instruments. And I found it extremely exciting and extremely creative. What's important for any work, Russell, is creativity. Mm-hmm. And I found that making electrical instruments and can be equally created to music. So there wasn't much music for some years. But when I came to Australia, I remember it was in 2005, I was organizing a conference. Mm-hmm. And I was thinking, just what do we do for entertainment? And then I learned that amongst my colleagues, there were some brilliant musicians who've worked or played once or twice or all the time in their lifetime in bands. So I've organized a one-off surprise appearance with them. And, mm-hmm. And we came to 5 Degrees of Freedom as the name of the band. Mm-hmm. And that was successful. That's what people remembered. That's one of the things that people remembered from that conference. And then we decided that we should continue and first played covers of all the great names that I mentioned and more. We played mm-hmm. Bohemian Rhapsody about many times mm-hmm. from start to finish and Pink
0: Pretty
1: Floyd.
0: Pretty challenging song, yeah.
1: Oh, I wasn't the one singing it. So guitar is okay. And then I started writing material for the band and mixing it up with covers, and that went well, because sometimes people would hear a well-known cover and then they would hear something that they haven't heard before, but they would be too scared to, they wouldn't want to admit to another person that they don't know this particular classic. So, mm-hmm. So that was nice. So maybe what I can do is in preparation to this, Russell, I found a demo from that period. So I was just wondering if this would be the only one where I wouldn't be playing live here.
0: Yeah,
1: but,
0: that's fine.
1: Here's a record that I found from that period. And the song is called The Flowers. And mm-hmm. it's about a family of flowers as a metaphor for life. Again, in an attempt to tell some nice, relaxing story.
0: Mm-hmm.

0: nice.
1: Thank you.
0: Thank you very much, Ilya. That was called Flowers, did you say?
1: Yes.
0: Yeah, great song. Very nice. Is that recorded with 5 Degrees of Freedom?
2: Correct.
0: Yeah, really great. And the other members of 5 Degrees of Freedom are all co-workers of yours. Is that right?
2: Yes.
0: Yeah. Yes.
2: They're all scientists who work either at the National Measurement Institute or at the CSIRO.
0: Mm-hmm. 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
2: And while the song was playing, I decided to try and cook with gas, and I took an electric guitar.
0: Mm-hmm.
2: So when it's time, I'm going to maybe play a couple of songs on the electric guitar.
0: Cool. Of
2: continuing development of the 5 Degrees of Freedom repertoire.
0: Okay.
2: So this next song is called The Pretty People. Okay. I'm not sure what I can say about it, but I think it develops the general topic of someone living in the society.
0: Okay.

ride with them. The pretty people, happier than they. How can I condemn?

0: Very nice. Thank you.
1: Thanks a lot, Russell. Thank you.
0: Do I detect a bit of Steely Dan influence in there?
1: Maybe.
0: Maybe.
1: But not deliberately.
0: Not deliberately.
1: Yeah, but if you, that's, well, I'm happy to accept your influence.
0: Yeah, and fantastic guitar work from you. Can you tell us a bit about your guitar and what effects you're using there?
1: Oh, right. This one is a Fender 50-year anniversary edition, which means it's from 2004.
0: Mm-hmm.
1: And it's a little bit unusual because the knobs are a little different compared to other Fenders. And you can, it emulates a humbucker and a single coil at the same time.
0: Uh-huh.
1: I got bogged down a long time ago in trying to use individual analog effects.
0: Mm-hmm.
1: So I used one multiprocessor box, an all one called Boss GT8, where I program all effects, and I know it may not be as good as a combination of half a dozen or a dozen analog boxes, but the whole patch comes at one press of a button and it's consistent. So I've always been using just this particular effect pedal,
0: mm-hmm.
1: Just not to worry about pressing many, many pedals in sequence to get different sound.
0: Fair enough. I quite understand that. I've never really got into using pedals to any great extent. For that very reason, it just all makes everything so much more complicated. So many things you've got to plug in and in the right sequence and then set each individual unit, and that. And if you're doing it on the fly between songs, the odds of you getting it right first time are pretty small. And then the song started and you can't very well muck around once you're playing along. So, yeah, I quite understand using a digital unit like that.
1: That's so true, Russell. And it also gives you stereo.
0: Mm-hmm.
1: And sometimes I feel I overuse all the choruses and delays that it offers. But, well, that's just too bad.
0: Well, it's part of the sound, isn't it? You know, I tend to use a clean sound mainly because I can't be bothered trying to figure out pedals. But you've mastered it, so do it if you can.
1: So let me then try another song on electric guitar.
0: Sure.
1: And that is called Exactly Like Mine.
0: Okay.
1: And yes, admittedly, it also features the effects on the guitar. Let me

If you took your pain and let it be your guide, listened to the legends it can tell, treated it with reverence and pride, promised it you'd always wish it well. If you found your pain, emotions to command, left it out to linger for some time, gave it up a hand, helped it to expand, and tripled it just then it would become exactly like mine. If you feel you're sinking into indecision, feel you never know what's going on, procrastinating near the television, worrying the heat may get too strong, if you feel you don't contribute to salvation, feel that all your thoughts are out of line, floating with distrust, waiting to combust, then you know your feeling could be just exactly like mine.

If you think you're lucky, eyes don't turn your way. Lucky there is little that you own. Lucky there's no bullshit you must say. Lucky, lucky, lucky that you've grown. If you think you're lucky, breakfast tastes sublime. Lucky you still like your next of kin. Lucky you don't win. Lucky you can sin. Then your luck has naturally been exactly like mine. Exactly, exactly, exactly, exactly, exactly like mine, like mine.

0: exactly like mine.
1: All right, yeah, great song. I think I've heard that one before.
0: Thanks a lot, Russell. Yeah.
1: That's great. And, great lead guitar and great vocals and a great song. 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I guess the next question is, what are you planning to do as Ilya the musician and as part of 5 Degrees of Freedom over the next little while?
0: That's a very good question, Russell. It's because I'm just in the beginning of a very happy time. I'm not sure if I mentioned, but for the good part of the year, I couldn't sing. So just so happened exactly a year ago that after one of those gigs, I woke up and I found that I couldn't produce a note, maybe a couple in the bass register like this. And I thought, all right, that must be something that would go away. But it wasn't going away, and I had to go somewhere for work for a week where there was a lot of talking in a noisy environment. So some months would come one after the other, but nothing happened. I could not sing. So I sought some help, and the professor looked inside my throat and said that nothing was wrong, that nothing had to be cut out or no drugs that they could give me, and said that sometimes there's a nerve that plays up and it takes 6 months to heal, but it was already 6 months. So I thought, all right, the questions that you just asked, Russell, they were in my head.
1: Mm.
0: And then when I was on holiday and I forgot about all of this and also the sessions that I spent with a speech therapist, something was playing on the radio and I opened my mouth and I heard a nibble.
1: Mm-hmm.
0: So that was the start of a comeback. I'm not yet back at my old standard, but I'm pretty much getting there. And so the plan is to use this new opportunity to continue playing just as myself, and I'd like to thank you for actually running Songs on Stage and giving people like me an opportunity to come and play and sing in a relaxed and friendly environment, but also have more gigs again with the 5 Degrees of Freedom and just see where it takes it.
1: All right. Oh, that's good. Yes, you did mention to me on another occasion that we haven't discussed it in this interview already, that your singing problem over the last year. I'm so glad that it's a lot better and that you're performing. And I should have already mentioned in this interview that Ilya regularly performs at my Songs on Stage open mic nights, especially at the Captain Cook, but some of the others as well. And Cook's on every Thursday night.
0: So what I'd really like to do now, Russell, if we have a little bit of time,
1: sure.
0: I'd like to play a very new song, which is probably a week old, and that was kind of inspired by the whole Songs on Stage experience.
1: Mm-hmm.
0: And unexpectedly, I thought, because there's some other musicians too that come and play, Captain Cook in particular, and I thought, can I write a song that lends itself to them joining? And for the first time in years, it's again a song that came as a package,
1: mm-hmm.
0: which surprised me after so many years. So I'm just going to switch guitars, and then I play the very much work in progress for you. So I'm not sure I have the title for it, but I would say the provisional title is Getting Our Lives Right.
1: Mm-hmm.

0: Oh, that was a very abrupt end. Very good. Great song. Thank you.
1: Thank you. It's, as I said, it's just work in progress. So,
0: okay. That sounded very nice. Very smooth sound, smooth synths and drumming, and that very, it's a great groove for the song.
1: Awesome.
0: Yeah, this has been great, Ilya. Let's have one more song before we finish up. All right, so back on the electric guitar.
1: So the importance of this song was that it was probably first one that I wrote in Australia.
0: Okay. Well, one question I would like to ask you.
1: Yes.
0: Did you come to Australia because you got a job out here, or what made you move?
1: Yes, I came to Australia because of the work. I applied for a job at CSIRO. Mm-hmm. And came to Australia. So my work history is exactly 3 days longer than the time that I spent in Australia.
0: Okay.
1: Because of that. Yeah. So, and that was definitely, most definitely the best thing that ever happened to me. Mm-hmm. And my family. So because, yeah, you don't need any convincing that Australia is the best place to live. But... certainly, I'm the testament to that. Right.
0: Well, we're very glad you made the move and that you're here and that we can listen to your music.
1: So am I. So this song is called Perfect.
0: Okay.
1: Could be about, yeah. Who knows? Let's see how it goes.

0: This song is definitely waiting till my voice is 100%.
1: Okay.
0: As it was in Australia, but well.
1: Oh, well, sounds very good to me. I'm sure you're your harshest critic, as most people are their own harshest critic. All right. Well, thank you so much for coming on the show today. I think we're out of time. It's been really great. Wonderful songs. And great to hear a little bit about your history. Do you have any gigs coming up, particular gigs with 5 Degrees or anything else?
0: Nothing, unfortunately, that I can advertise over the radio, but we will be working on that. And,
1: okay.
0: And yeah. I think to you, Russell, gave me a lot of inspiration. And thank you again for doing this show in particular and working with songwriters across Sydney. That I'm sure it means a lot to a lot of people.
1: Oh, thank you. Yes, I do it because I love it and yeah, because I help people, and it's great to see you and your band. I mean, I got you one of your early gigs, I think, pre-COVID, about 6 years ago or something, maybe more.
0: Something like that.
1: Kelly's or something like that, yeah. And I'll see if I can find any spots where your band can play. I think you asked me about doing that a little while ago, and I just haven't had anything, so I haven't really been able to get back to you.
0: As the last song said, that would be perfect.
1: Okay. All right, folks, we'll keep an eye out for Ilya and for his band 5 Degrees of Freedom. And what I need to announce, I now have a Songs on Air, at least, now has a Facebook page. I finally created one, and I'll start posting where you can find out about the different performers and songwriters that I have on this show. Ah, that's something I haven't asked you. Here we go. How can people connect with you and listen to your music?
0: I think they can just find me. My name is not very common, Ilya Budovsky, mm-hmm. ILYA-BUDOVSKY. Or you can find 5 Degrees of Freedom, all words, Facebook.
1: On Facebook? Do you have anything on YouTube or Spotify or Apple Music or anything?
0: Oh, yeah, there's also some of the earlier, some of the recordings from the earlier gigs on mm-hmm. Facebook. And yeah, I didn't mention, but well, the band has been very stable in terms of its members. But unfortunately, our lead singer moved to Adelaide some time ago and only occasionally joins by an audio link. So mm-hmm. so I never aspired to be the lead singer in the band, but well, I'm just trying to fill the void, I guess.
1: Okay. Oh, well, you're doing a great job from what I hear. So, yeah, are you looking for another lead singer, or are you going to do it full-time then?
0: No, you need the you need the PhD in metrology.
1: Okay.
0: That's a prerequisite. No.
1: Okay. All right. Well, I won't put an ad in the newsletter for that. If anyone wants to subscribe to my newsletter, you can email me at songsonstage@gmail.com. Feel free to contact me and give me feedback on the show, and post in the Songs on Air Facebook page as well if you listened to and enjoyed this show. So thank you all very much. Ladies and gentlemen, sorry, Ilya, I'm having to keep remembering things I should have been doing all the way through this interview, which is saying you're listening to Songs on Air with me, Russell Neal, at 88.7 and 90.3 Radio Northern Beaches. And I'm interviewing the fantastic Ilya Budovsky, who's been telling us a bit about himself and playing some of his fantastic songs. So thank you very much, Ilya.
0: Thanks again, Russell. Bye-bye.
1: And thanks to all the listeners for tuning in, and we'll see you very soon. Thank you and goodbye.
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7: 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I've got an awesome mix lined up, so turn it up and let's get into it. To kick us off, here's a band that I recently came across from my travels. They're called The Full Creams and their song, What Did You Expect?
8: One, two, three, four.

just heard Beige Walls and No Roof with their song Wisdom. They're another band that I came across during my recent travels. I love that name, Beige Walls and No Roof. And coming up now, we have Nick Jarnov with his new release, Breakthrough, Love of a Woman.

Gonna scream it from bottom or from top of alarm. There's nothing gone unspoken that can't be told through swiftling hips. It's only body language that can never say as much as this.

And that was another band that I've recently discovered. That was Just Shy with Body Language. 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Two frequencies, double the fun. Coming up now, we have Issy Capo with Poison.

That was Erling drifting through with her song Better When You Groove. Now, if you missed some of this show or you'd like to listen to it again or even share it with your friends, you can catch up on this and past shows anytime at hearthis.at Miscellanea Variety Show. It's free to download and free to listen always, so why not give that a go? 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

That was A Quiet Moment from Holly Throsby and Laura Jean, and the song was Hold Please. 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

You just heard Babe Rainbow with polymuscosaccharide. That's an unusual name for a song. 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This next song is from Any Young Mechanic, Right You Wrong.

You just heard Kooey with their song Yardinji, and Kooey is a newly formed collaboration between multidisciplinary artist Curly Saunders. She's a proud Gunai woman and a recipient of the Order of Australian Medal for her contributions to the arts, and musician-producer Mark Chester Harding. I thought that was a fantastic song. It really set the mood for us, didn't it? 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Up next, we have Lenka. So far, so good.

That was pretty cool. That was from Boo Seeker, Cigarettes on Sundown. Coming up now, we have Radio Free Alice, Lunch Money.

that's all for today's Miscellany Variety Show here on Radio Northern Beaches. Thanks so much for hanging out with me. I hope you discovered a few new Aussie artists to add to your playlist. And if you are an Australian artist and you'd like some airplay on the show, I'd love to hear from you. 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I'm Maria May, living the live here on Radio Northern Beaches. Take care, stay tuned, and I'll catch you next time. To take us out, we have Billions with

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Hello, everyone, and welcome to Aussie Beats. I'm Brad Griffith, and that, of course, was Great Southern Land by Ice House. And Ice House released Great Southern Land in 1982. It was part of their album, Primitive Man, and it performed quite well on the charts. In Australia, it reached number 5. In the US, not quite so well, but it managed to scrape its way into the Hot 100 and reached number 95. And it also gained popularity in New Zealand, reaching number 15 on the charts. Coming up, a band that shocked the nation with some very suggestive lyrics. But first of all, here's Christine Arnoux.

The Divinals from their self-titled album, Divinals. And that song was released in 1990. It became their most well-known hit, achieving international success. In Australia, it reached number one on the ARIA singles charts. In the UK, it reached number 10. And in the US, it peaked at number four on the Billboard Hot 100. And before that, we had Christine Arnoux. She released her version of Sunshine on a Rainy Day in 2000. And it was a cover, the original pop song by Zoe. I think Zoe was from the UK, not entirely sure. But it was well received in Australia and it reached number 26 on the ARIA singles charts.

0: Australian Crawl with Reckless, debuting on the Australian charts in October 1983, and this track eventually reached number one on the Australian charts. And before that we had Powderfinger, My Happiness, that Brisbane band so famous. The song peaked at number four on the Australian ARIA singles charts, but it was only Powderfinger's highest charting single in Australia. My Happiness was the album's signature piece, and it became a wedding anthem. Quite interesting that that was the case, because there are some interesting lines in that song, such as, "You're over there when I need you here." So it really was quite interesting that that was the, that's how it's become.
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0: First two songs I have local spotlight are a collaboration between the Ryans and Matt Corby with How to Breathe. I really love this song. I played it before and I got it on my playlist, and I just keep listening to it all the time. And then following that, we have Judy Seltman with Get Free.

17-year-old Sydney songwriter Judy Seltman from the Northern Beaches with her debut single, Get Free. And Aloe Vera, the musical alias of Sydney singer-songwriter Harry Barwell, just recently, in fact, the end of last year, brought out a new track called Orange. I don't think we've played it yet on Aussie Beats, so let's have a listen to it now.

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1: Ben Walker with Be Different. Ben Walker from the Northern Beaches. That's not his latest one. That one came out at the end of last year, and he's had a new release since then called The Bravest Scared Man. Ben Walker from the Northern Beaches.
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1: Fresh Finds. The Black Sorrows and the amazing voice of Joe Camilleri have an album, or they bought an album out last year with many of their hits on it called Quintessential Black Sorrows. And this one is one of their well-known classic songs called The Crack Up.

powerful fresh find there from Kingswood from the album called Action. 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

Our last fresh find, Leah Senior from Victoria. Well, that's the end of the show. I hope you've enjoyed Aussie Beats. And we're going to finish off with a song and a band. See if you can guess who it is. It's a band that after years of honing their live shows throughout Australia, crisscrossing the nation and winning over all manner of demanding crowds, they made leaps into the international career with their third album, Shabu Shabar, came out in 1982. And this particular one, it came out in 1984. And the song is called Burn For You. Of course it is, In Excess, from the album The Swing. Bye for now, and keep on listening to Australian music.

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Aviators this afternoon on Radio Northern Beaches, your local community radio station. I'm going to be here for the next hour. I hope you will stick around as well as we play some of the best songs from the 1980s.

That song used to fill the dance floors in the UK. That was such a classic song. Co-written, co-produced and recorded by Jocelyn Brown. Somebody Else's Guy was released in 1984. And it featured on Brown's debut solo album of the same name. Now, whilst it doesn't look like the song was actually released as a single here in Oz, it was its most successful in the UK, where it peaked at number 13. And for me, that brings back a lot of memories. Anyway, it's Joe Wakeman here. How you doing? Hope you've had a good week. Hope you've got a nice weekend planned. What have I been up to? Well, I've been doing that W word. We had a band practice as well at the start of the week because we've got a gig coming up for The Tempted at Bucketty's in Brookvale, which we're looking forward to. That's going to be happening on the 21st of March. And I started this liver cleansing diet. Thought I'd give it a go. It's only for 9 days, so I thought I must be able to put up with 9 days of kind of pain and suffering, so to speak. No fat, no alcohol, obviously. So that's no meat, no fat. Just lots of vegetables and salads and things. Now, I think I eat quite a lot of veg already, but, you know, this one is really like cutting out everything. No coffee. Oh, my goodness. How am I going to survive? We've got our first clue, our 3 from 1, coming up straight after Michael Jackson, Paul McCartney.

Well, that was produced by George Martin, co-written and co-performed by Sir Paul McCartney together with Michael Jackson, and it was released in October of 1983 as the lead single from McCartney's album Pipes of Peace. Now, I happen to have that on cassette. I think I've still got it on cassette, and I used to play it so much that now when I listen to that song, I instantly go to the next song that was going to be on the that was on the album. Just my brain just only. Anyway, the single became Jackson's seventh top 10 hit inside a year, and in fact, in the US, "Say Say Say" was Jackson's sixth number one single. Now, the single also topped the charts in a number of other countries, including Canada, Norway, Sweden, and Italy. And in most countries it was released, "Say Say Say" was a top 10 hit, including here in Oz, where the single reached number four on the Aussie Singles Chart in 1983. It's Joe Wakeman here. 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It's time for our first clue as to who our 3-for-1 artist is for you tonight. Now, 3-for-1 is where I played three songs back-to-back by that featured artist. And over the last many, many years that I've been doing this, I give you three clues. Over the next, between now and about 20 minutes' time, I give you three clues as to who that artist is. So, I think you're going to get it this week. English pop duo is where I played three songs back-to-back by that featured artist. And over the last many, many years that I've been doing this, I give you three clues. Over the next, between now and about 20 minutes' time, I give you three clues as to who that artist is. So, I think you're going to get it this week. English pop duo formed in 19...

Well, it's not a song you hear very often, isn't it? It was released in early 1987 by UK group The Blow Monkeys. It Doesn't Have to Be This Way is one of the best-known singles from the band and was a top 10 hit in the UK, Ireland, Spain, New Zealand and South Africa. Now, the same, alas, cannot be said for Australia, where the single only reached number 82. It's often the case, isn't it? Yes, it is. It doesn't do too well over here and does really well in Europe and sometimes the US. This is Joe Wakeman. It's Pump Up the 80s. Hope you're having a nice afternoon. We're in the middle of our 3-for-1 clues as to who our 3-for-1 artist is for you tonight. I've already told you that they're an English pop duo formed in 1981. Clue number two, one of the most successful pop acts during the 1980s. They sold more than 30 million records worldwide from 1982 to 1986, which was the year that they disbanded. I reckon you've guessed it already, but you've got one more clue to come if you haven't.

Well, there you go. That was released by English band The Vapors, and Turning Japanese was an international hit and featured on the band's album New Clear Days. Now, it was released in Jan of 1980, so only just makes the show, really. And Turning Japanese became the band's most well-known song. And according to David Fenton, who wrote the song, the track is all about the cliches that come with angst and youth. Now, Fenton had trouble writing the chorus for the song, but then one night he woke up with the line, "Turning Japanese. I think I'm turning Japanese." And it was just going round in his head. So the single topped the charts in Australia, staying in the number one spot for 2 weeks in June of 1980. And it became the second selling single of the year here as well. So it did rather well for them. And his dream worked very well. "Turning Japanese, I think I'm turning Japanese." But I don't actually think that's got anything to do with the context of the song. But anyway, there you go. You learn something new every day, don't you? It's Jo Wakeman here. Hello, how you doing? This is Radio Northern Beaches. You're listening to Pump Up the 80s with you for about another 40 minutes. And it's time for our third and final clue as to who our 3-for-1 artist is for you this evening. So I'm going to rattle through all the clues just before we do our 3-for-1, but I'm going to give you clue number 3 now. Their debut album was called Fantastic and addressed the UK unemployment problem and teen angst over adulthood. Who do you think would have had an album called Fantastic as their debut album? Pop duo from the UK, one of the most successful pop acts during the 1980s. I wonder.

I just love the energy of that song. I love singing it as well. Not that the Tempted do, but maybe I'll have to persuade them. It was written and co-produced as well as performed by Paul Kelly, of course. And Dumb Things was released as the fourth single from Paul Kelly and the Coloured Girls' second album, which was called Under the Sun. Now, it was released in Jan of 1989, and the single reached number 36 on the Aussie charts. But for the thing I remember it for was it was included on the soundtrack of the 1988 Yahoo Serious film Young Einstein. That takes you back, doesn't it? Young Einstein. Wow. Okay, it's time for our three from one, folks. Yep, three songs back to back by one featured artist. I've given you three clues as to who they may be. English pop duo, formed in 1981. One of the most successful pop acts during the 1980s, selling more than 30 million records worldwide from 1982 to 1986 when they disbanded. So just in 4 years, it is incredible. Their debut album was called Fantastic, and it addressed the UK unemployment problem and teen angst over adulthood. Well, our three from one tonight is being played for Benny. Ian Bennett, one of our man-mates, he is a secret fan of this group, this duo. Of course, it isn't another than the Fantastic Wham!

Well, there you go. What a 3-for-1 that was tonight right here on Pump Up the 80s with Joe Wakeman. Our 3-for-1 artist was indeed Wham. Now, first released as a single by Wham in May of 1984, we started our 3 with Wake Me Up Before You Go Go, which became the duo's first UK and US number one hit. Now, it was written and produced by George Michael, and the single was certified platinum in the US with sales of over 2 million copies there. Now, we all remember the video where George and Andrew are seen wearing oversized T-shirts with Choose Life written across them, and that ended up becoming a bit of a craze, didn't it? Now, evidently, the inspiration for the song came from a scribbled note that Andrew Ridley had left for his parents. The note intended to just read simply, "Wake me up before you go." But "up" had been written twice accidentally. So Ridley wrote "go go" twice on purpose. Now, as well as the UK and the US, "Wake Me Up Before You Go Go" also topped the charts in several other countries, including Australia, where the single stayed at the top of the charts for 7 weeks in July and August of 1984. And it also ranked number 5 on the Aussie year-end chart for 1984 as well. Our song in the middle for our 3-for-1 tonight was "Freedom." Now, this was following their hit single, "Wake Me Up Before You Go Go," which was released in October of 1984. And it became Wham's second UK number one single, and topped the charts in Ireland, Iceland and Norway as well. Here in Oz, the single reached number 3, which did okay for them. It was written and produced by George Michael, and the single featured on the album Make It Big. Remember that album? Oh, that was a good album. And now finally, we finished with "I'm Your Man." Now, this was released in 1985. It was written once again and produced by George Michael. And whilst the song didn't feature on a studio album, it was on Wham's greatest hits album, Music from the Edge of Heaven, and also on the final album. Now, by the end of the single's release, George Michael had already grown a beard, and the signs were there that he was already willing to move into a more adult market. In fact, within 6 months of the release of "I'm Your Man," Wham announced that they were splitting up. The single became their third number one on the UK singles chart, and it also topped the chart in Denmark, Ireland, Italy, and New Zealand. Here in Oz and the US, it peaked at number 3, reaching number 32 on the Aussie year-end chart as well for 1986. So Wham were our 3-for-1 this week. I'll have to consult my spreadsheet, won't I, to find out who's going to be our 3-for-1 next week. So make sure you're listening, same time, same place, for Pump Up the 80s. But we're going to slow things down a bit. Oh, yes, this is one of my fave songs, actually. If I had to name my top 10, I think this might well be in it. Alison Moyet missed her when she came to Sydney not so long ago. A little bit of a faux pas there. Should have booked a ticket. She's got a great voice. This is "All Cried Out." You listen to Joe Wakeman. Hello.

Oh, I'd love to sing that song. Co-written and recorded by Alison Moyet, All Cried Out was released in 1984 as the second single from Moyet's debut solo album, which was called Alf. Now, with a hit, exquisite voice, and it really is, the song rings out every last drop of feeling, passion and power. Well, it does in my opinion anyway. The single achieved its highest chart position in New Zealand, where it peaked at number 6, but was a top 10 hit in South Africa, Ireland and the UK. Here in Oz, stayed just outside the top 20, peaking at number 21 in 1984. I'm playing this next song for another fellow man-made, Andre Harmon. It was his birthday recently, and he requested this song when I asked my friends at one of my special shows, like I think it was my 200th, what kind of was their favourite song of the 1980s. And he asked for this one, for those that have been in love, lost love, and generally, yeah, quite a lot of sentiment to that. But this is for you, Andre. Happy birthday for the other day. It's Roxette, of course, from the Pretty in Woman soundtrack. This is It Must Have Been Love.

dance performed by pop duo Roxette from Sweden. It Must Have Been Love was originally called It Must Have Been Love. Christmas for the Broken Hearted, in brackets. Now, the original single was released in 1987 and it was a top five hit in Sweden, but it was not released internationally. However, the most successful incarnation of the song, slightly edited and overdubbed version of the song which omitted the Christmas references, was created for the 1990 film Pretty Woman. And this is the version that became a hit. Now, this version was released in 1990, so officially it shouldn't make this show, but it squeezes in my opinion anyway, because the original was released in the 80s. Now, It Must Have Been Love has remained Roxette's most well-known song and one of their best-selling releases, making the top five in most countries it was released and topping the charts in the US, Denmark and Australia, amongst other countries. Now, in Australia, the single stayed in the top spot for 2 weeks in July of 1990 and it ranked number four on the year-end chart as well. You listen to Joe Wakeman, it's Pump Up the 80s, but it's time, as we approach the end of my show, for our 70s smasher. And I don't know why I thought of these guys, because you associate this band with the 60s, but this song was released in the beginning of the 1970. So it makes my 70s smasher. It's an absolute classic. It's by the Beatles. It's The Long and Winding Road.

feel so honoured that I got to play that song. Recorded for their 1970 album Let It Be, The Long and Winding Road by the Beatles, of course, was released as a single in May of 1970, a month after they'd actually broken up. Now, it was produced by Phil Spector, and the song has become the band's 20th and final number one single on the Billboard Hot 100 in the US. However, Spector's production of the song really angered Paul McCartney, who hadn't agreed with his modifications of the song because he'd added orchestral and choral overdubs. In fact, McCartney was so angered, he even cited Spector's treatment of the song as one of the reasons justifying the Beatles' breakup. Now, despite this, many of us have come to love the song, and as I just love listening to that in my headphones today. And as well as in the US, The Long and Winding Road topped the chart in Canada, made it to number 3 in New Zealand, and number 7 on the Aussie Singles Chart in 1970. So that was our 70s smasher for this week. But guys, we're out of time. It's time for me to say adios, amigos. Where does the time go, hey? Every week it gets better and quicker and faster. And anyway, just hope you love the show as much as I do. I'm going to leave you with this classic song now from Michael Jackson. One of many tracks that was successful on his 6th studio album, Thriller, written and composed and performed by Jackson. Beat It was also produced by Jackson together with Quincy Jones. Now, evidently, it was Jones' suggestion that Jackson included a rock song on the Thriller album, and Beat It was released as a single in Feb of 1983. Now, the single, which featured Eddie Van Halen on guitar, made the top 10 in most countries it was released and topped the charts in several countries, including the US, Canada and New Zealand. Here in Oz, narrowly missed the top spot, peaking at number 2. Till next week, guys, Joe Wakeman saying have a good one. Bye-bye.

0: Smasher and our 3-for-1-2. Will you be able to guess who my 3-for-1 artist is? That's 5 o'clock on Friday for Pump Up the 80s with Joe Aikman on Radio Northern Beaches.
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5: 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And then at 10 o'clock, we'll hear Ray Trevisan again with more of Dollars and Making Sense. 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
6: 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Our program's Oz Music. I'm Michael Lester. I'm in conversation today with a local DY-based musician who's been at the game for a long time, although he's interestingly put out a release of what he's called his debut album in the last year or so. It's called Now, Where Were We? And by his admission, he says it's only 36 years after they played as a group. And I'm intrigued by that. So thanks very much to Nick Ireland for joining us. And his group that's made this album is called Boneyard Crows. Thanks, Nick, for joining.
7: Well, thanks for having us, Michael.
6: Nick, what's the story? A debut album after 36 years of playing? What's going on?
7: We always did the music as a part-time thing. We could never get the band up and running because we were all, you know, young guys working, and that was the major emphasis on anyone. It was really just, we started off as a party band and dragged our friends kicking and screaming to mainly at the Bat and Ball Hotel in at Redfern years ago in the 80s, through the mists of time. And anyway, we never actually stopped playing, you know. We always threatened that we'd, you know, put on a Christmas party and have the band play. And everyone's been supportive of us coming back and, you know, and playing, but we never got around to it. One of our members died and things, and people went overseas. But, you know, there's the old rite of passage joke, you know, about, oh, you know, the band came back after 30 years and none of us have lost it. We're still really good and we're going to go out on a world tour. Well, did that. We never broke up. So anyway, one thing led to another, and my very talented cousin, Tom, who was the lead guitarist in the band, rang me up one day and just said, look, why don't we go along and record some music? Because obviously, you know, we have all the garage and all those other, you know, software programs that can help you record without actually dragging your band into the studio. And so he really challenged me. He gave me about 30 or 40 songs, most of which I didn't like, and then some of which I did. And then I really started concentrating down. And, yeah, the rest is history. We did about so it was about 30 or 40 that were put to me, and squeezed out 10. You know, a couple of them were on my say-so, which probably on reflection they didn't need to go on, but you know, I reckon it's a solid, a good little rock and roll document for what the band stood for.
6: It's certainly solid music. It's really hard driving rock and roll music. I think somewhere else in your publicity for yourselves or others, I don't know, slabs of rock and roll the way it should be played, and it really hits you in the face, and the lead guitar works very strong and everything else. I'm kind of wondering, the songs, they're all self-penned, I take it, are they?
7: Yes, indeed. I was the one who, my cousin would have a go at some lyrics, but he's basically the muso, although he's obviously very strong at writing music himself. But I don't know, somehow or other, when we bounce off each other, we end up making a better output than the individual's effort. So he was really supportive of all the things, all the songs that I wrote lyrics for. Some of which just happen in... It's amazing how it works. Sometimes you just write a song, it takes you... One of the songs took me about 3 months to finesse. Another one literally took 20 minutes. It's just amazing how things come to you. So, yeah, and obviously there are personal favourites. But, you know, I'm proud of all the songs.
6: Certainly a really high-energy sound, and I don't know whether there's a sort of theme to your lyrics and your songs, but we might come to that. But we might just take a listen, and I think it's a track called War Is Hell. That's one on the album, isn't it?
7: Absolutely. Yeah, it's one of my favourites.
6: Okay, War Is Hell.

0: Okay, so that was War is Hell from our guest Nick Ireland and his group Boneyard Crows. That's said to be dedicated to veterans. Is there a military connection in your past, in the band's past or in present?
1: I'd be interested to develop that conversation with you, Michael. Look, War is Hell is very close to my heart. I was in the Army Reserve. I was in and the drummer was in the reserves with me. So, yeah, well, I'm a bit of a military historian. I love the Australian military history. And really, it's just one of many songs that have been put together that talks about the futility of war. And we just wanted to make it, it took ages to evolve into that. And I was really choosy about how, you know, what lyrics were to go in. And my cousin just responded equally as well to tightening up the music, and it just came together really well. At least I hope you and the listeners think that way, because the start of the song really blows me away. It's almost like a bit of Hell's Bells from AC/DC, but of course it's not. It's us, and we're not derivative of we very rarely do we take sort of the lead from AC/DC, which is not to say we don't love them, but you know, that was a particular sound that, you know, smacked of AC/DC, the opening riff, unless I'm wrong. I think a lot of people think that way. But, yeah, look, I still hang around with my military friends, and, yeah, you're right, you've got it in one.
0: Yeah, there's a quote somewhere. I don't know if it refers to this song or the lyrics. The war against the jive. You've got to trust the rock and roll soldier beside you in the foxhole. Is that your words?
1: Well, that's a bit of a comes into sort of the Radio Birdman territory, which is a band that I really like, where they were very sort of, you know, it had that sort of paramilitary sort of, you know, reputation, I suppose, even unwanted as it was, you know, and they would talk in that sort of some of their lyrics were a bit like that, so it sort of tuned into that a bit. But it's also about hopping the bags and, you know, yeah, who do you want to be in the foxhole, you know, when the bombs are coming? You want to be with someone that you can trust. So, you know, it was a bit of a fun thing to put down as our little spiel.
0: Yeah, in terms of your influences, I don't know, you've mentioned a couple there, but to me, I don't know if this is fair or not, you know, you've got that sort of really raw guitar-driven and then bursting, blistering sound of, you know, back there, the sort of punk rock, the Angels, maybe the pub rock too, Midnight Oil, I don't know. It's just that heavy sort of sound, isn't it?
1: Yeah, it actually, it definitely pub rock, and it's definitely Australian. You know, in the early 80s or even the late 70s, you know, lots of bands were sort of heavily influenced by that Detroit sound, you know, with the Radio Birdman, Spawn, the Hitmen, Spawn, and all the other bands. They might necessarily play that style of music, but they followed that spirit. And I just think, you know, because I was around in those days, everything sort of just, I just absorbed everything. It's not like I had a direct influence from anyone, but I've had some people tell me some bizarre sort of, drop me some really complimentary, bizarre, and they might necessarily play that style of music, but they followed that spirit. And I just think, you know, because I was around in those days, everything sort of just, I just absorbed everything. It's not like I had a direct influence from anyone, but I've had some people tell me some bizarre sort of, drop me some really complimentary, bizarre names, like, you know, this, a bit like the Sonny Boys.

0: I'll be viewed as being similar, but look, I don't know how my music comes out. I just put the vocals to it. I'm not very good at. I have put out some songs, written and actually, you know, arranged the music as well, but I normally leave that up to my cousin. So I don't know. We just sort of meet in the middle, and that's how it all thumps out. But that's obviously the style of music we absolutely adore. But that music, I can listen to that music 24/7, and I'm still finding things like Scandinavian Rock and Roll bands, which will blow the minds of any U2s or Bruce Springsteens out there. They are that good. But, you know, it's classic as before. You got a
1: conversation here on Oz Music Radio Northern Beaches with local DY-based muso Nick Ireland. We're talking about her latest album, first debut album after 36 years of his group, the Boneyard Crows, which is an interesting name in itself. You've got a lot of stuff posted, or quite a bit of stuff, some of which we're talking about and playing here today from your album on YouTube, and you're on Spotify. One of the things that struck me about that is you have some terrific video clips which seem to go to a lot of trouble, including drawing up and pulling on what I'd call archival footage out of movies and stuff, one in case being Here Comes the Judge.
0: Very perceptive of you, Michael. I was a bit dubious about where we were getting these videos from, but they're all copyright free. And the one that we did for Here Comes the Judge is obviously some old spaghetti western, but I really love it. And

0: meaning to me, because it's the song, the name The Judge is all about, it's almost like you wouldn't call it a homage to the main protagonist in a book by a guy called Cormac McCarthy, who wrote a book called The Bud Meridian, which is listed as one of the top 100 literary novels, or tautology, but it was the top 100 novels of the 20th century.
1: A legendary contemporary writer, you know, The Road, of course, that's one of his, isn't
0: yeah.
1: it? Was a movie.
0: Yeah, that's right, The Road and No Country for Old Men.
1: Yep.
0: But this one, The Blood Meridian, was the one that really blew it open for him, and it's a very dense and scary and really hard-to-read book, but it's just so much in it that I loved. And of course, the bad guy in the book, and the book leaves it open-ended. You've got to draw your own conclusions, but it's pretty clear that the judge was either the devil or, you know, a demonic spirit. That was sitting in amongst this posse of cowboys in the Texas-Mexican wars. It's pretty intense, but yeah. So we just decided I'd do a homage. Well, like I said, it's not a homage to him, but wrote about him. And in fact, there's definitely angels in that song. If you hear the riff coming into it, you can go, oh yeah. And I never knew it. Some guy pulled me up and I said, gee, mate, that sounds

0: like the Angels. I said, how? And then I sat back there going, you know what? That's exactly what the Angels would bang out, you know, that, well, you'll go back and revisit it and you'll hear their riff that sort of underpins the song. Became very obvious to me that, geez, that does sound a bit like the Angels.
1: That's why I mentioned the Angels as one of...
0: Yeah, no, good call.
1: But also, I'm wondering about what attracts you to this particular story and from a lyric point of view, because I think you refer to him, or don't you, as an evil bastard. And as you say, it's not a homage. So what is it?
0: Look, how do you write a song? You know, where do you go with a song? You just take up some sort of, you know, you get some inspiration and then you start running with it and then it starts falling into place. I mean, that the song really is almost like you could almost call it a synopsis of a very loose synopsis of the book, because it's all about this guy infiltrating this posse of men, you know, that are out there on government duty, you know, looking after the frontier, and he's one of these guys that just sits up there and corrupts everyone in this posse of men, and you know, and I just drew from that, you know, basic scenes and concepts, I suppose, and just went with it. But if you listen to the song, there's a voiceover in there which is it probably doesn't hit the listener as well as it hit me, because I've obviously read the book, but there's this great voiceover which I'd invite you to re-listen to. It's something like, you know, the greatest profession was war, waiting for its greatest practitioner, the man, to turn up and, you know, and engage in the practice of war. You know, it was one of these really sort of, I think I've roughly quoted it, but have a listen to it, because the judge in this book is very, very quotable, and it's worth reading, but it's not for the faint-hearted.
1: Well, I haven't read the book, but I've listened to the song, and like so many of your songs, it's very striking, not only in its sound, but its lyrical contents and its theme. Nick, I don't know, was there a band before? Because you're Boneyard Crows, and that seems to be the name you're using for this album, but weren't you previously in a group, and was it the same, the Purveyors of Pure Filth?
0: In between waiting, during that hiatus of 36 years, I was still active. I mean, I've always been hanging around music, you know, playing a guitar and just, you know, trying to write the best number one hit on the planet. And I ended up just, you know, it was just with some members of the old band, but a lot of the old band were overseas or doing what they were doing. And yeah, you're right. Well, I was also involved in that band, which met with some, well, I think it's met with some success with one of the songs anyway. We put out a CD. Again, it was this all originals, and one of the songs was Warriors Come Out to Play.

0: Yeah, indeed, it makes a mention of this theme that, well, maybe that's too strong a word, but and you've spoken to your interests in military matters and perspectives, and as you say, warriors come out to play, which I think you put down 2013, 2012. We might take a listen to that. But again, what's the story with that? And did you have the same guys behind you, or was this a different bunch of guys, or what?
1: A different bunch of guys, but there's nothing original about what I did insofar as all I did was sing, put lyrics to the actual, again, I'm going back to this thing called the synopsis to the movie, but if ever I knocked off the synopsis to the movie called The Warriors, which came out in 1979 as one of the biggest cult movies on the planet, probably rivaled only by The Big Lebowski, but it's huge, and it's all about a New York gang wars in one night in New York where a particular gang called the Wanderers has to fight through thousands of other gangs that are after them from, you know, one end of New York to, you know, the beaches of Coney Island. So it's a very famous film. And I went along and sort of leveraged off that because I love the film. And I put in within the lyrics, you'll hear a lot of things that come from the movie. But it came off, I was really happy with it. We got a nice little riff, and I just think it's a thumping version, and I'm really proud of it.
0: Terrific. Yeah, Nick, Boneyard Crows, that's a pretty interesting name from, but what's the story at the musical level in the group? Who's in the group? What sort of instrumentation? Are you the singer, songwriter, guitarist?
1: Anyone lets me near the rhythm guitar.
0: Right.
1: I've got a lead guitarist in the form of my cousin Tommy Gray, who could. He's just a very, very talented guitarist, and he can technically cover rhythm and lead. Then I got Mick the Ox O'Kane, who's a big who's a bloke from The Who again. I forget his name. John Entwistle. There's a bit of a running gag about that. I mean, I don't think you're quite the Ox, Mick, but you're not bad. And then there's Floyd Noyce, who plays drums, who is my mate from the Army Reserve. And there was a few other guys that would, the old lead and rhythm guitar guys that are still around, but they just haven't, you know, didn't come back into the fold. But, you know, when we did the album, we brought them all back in for, you know, to document the, maybe, you know, to go full circle, I suppose, with the band, although the circle hasn't ended yet.
0: Your cousin, is he? Or Tom or Tommy on the lead guitar. He certainly plays a blistering lead guitar on some of the tracks I've been listening to. So he's a great front man for you in that respect. And I guess you're the singer, are you?
1: Yeah. I mean, the guy just blows my mind. I mean, I've heard a lot of the really good guitarists. For example, one of the songs that we recorded was Drinking with Fargy. And he literally pulled the guitar down from the... and you can go back and listen to it, the lead. I find it really good. But what I was really in awe of is he just literally took the guitar off the, you know, off the stand and, oh, yeah, bang. And out, he just did something, you know, instantly, which, you know, only good guitarists and people that are really in tune with music can do. And it just, even today, it still blows my mind that he went along and just did what he did on the lead. But, yeah, he's a very, very, very good guitarist, and I wouldn't actually be doing any of this without him.
0: Are you guys together in the sense that you've taken the trouble to put a debut album together after all this time and it's out and about and on Spotify and the platforms and YouTube? But are you doing any live gigs around where people can catch you playing, including on the beaches or not?
1: We're building up to that, Michael. It's a slow gestation period, okay? You can't rush things, all right? 36 years, which is 36 years to do our debut. We're going to be there or thereabouts sometime in the near future. Have you ever heard of that expression, bloody, is it chasing cats or whatever it is? What's that? Herding cats, yeah. Well, I herd a lot of cats, and I'm not very successful at herding. But the principle is in place, okay? We all want to play. It's just a question of when.
0: Well, I look forward to it, and when too, because lining up gigs in this day and age in venues is not that easy. So I've been talking here on Oz Music Radio Northern Beaches with Nick Ireland and his group Boneyard Crows and their album Now, where were we is the question. A fascinating collection of good, heavy pub rock, punk rock, you name it, very guitar-driven, great stuff. We might go out on a track, all fascinating as they are, Got a Bullet Mustang.
1: Is it a car song?
0: You're big into cars as well, are you?
1: Yeah, well, if you own a Bullet Mustang, you must go along and pay homage to it, and that's all I've done.

0: So you still own one, or you drive one, or was that something from the past as well?
1: No, I've got a Bullitt Mustang as I speak. I stare admiringly at it from my window now.
0: What vintage is that, and what colour is it?
1: It's a 2018. It's a Highland Green. It's one of 700 that came to Australia in 2019. It's the latest iteration of the famous Steve McQueen hardback from that movie in 68 or 69, you know, the movie Bullitt. Mustang have done over about four iterations in the 50 years since, or however long it's been, they've done about four sort of special versions called the Bullitt, and mine's the latest version, which is just fantastic.
0: Well, look, Nick Ireland, thanks very much for joining us on Radio Northern Beaches Oz Music. It's been most interesting talking to you. I've really enjoyed listening to the music that I've been hearing and your album, and I do hope that we all get a chance to hear you and your guys play around the beaches sometime in the near future. Thanks, Nick.
1: Good on you. Thanks a lot for supporting us, Michael, and we'll keep you posted where and when we're going to play next.
0: Yeah, I appreciate that. Cheers, mate.
1: Thanks, mate.
0: 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I'm Michael Lester with our programme, Oz Music. Radio Birdman is a legendary Australian band from the mid to late 70s, the 50th anniversary of its founding in, I believe, about 1974 here in Sydney. It pioneered and showed the way forward for independent music, a very hard rock style of music playing, which was really quite at odds, not only with the music in Australia, but also the business models for music. They never really, I don't believe, ever had any successful hit singles, and put out only one or two albums, but very influential and very well regarded. I'm delighted to be welcoming to our discussion, all the way from Hawaii, the founder, guitarist, and importantly the songwriter with Radio Birdman, Dennis Tech. Thanks, Dennis, for joining us at Radio Northern Beaches.
2: Yeah, you're welcome. Thanks for inviting me to come on your program.
0: Dennis, what a fascinating story. I've been reading a very interesting, fairly recent biography too, by Murray Englehart, a book about the band and Retaliate Fast, How One Band Smashed the Rules of Australian Rock and Roll. Dennis, you were brought up and raised over in the States, Michigan, I believe, Ann Arbor and around Detroit, and really got into the music scene there before you landed up eventually in about 1974, I believe, in Sydney to study at the University of New South Wales. What sort of musical influences and concept and vision did you bring with you?
2: I first arrived in Sydney in 1967 and stayed for 1 year, and that was with my parents. We went to Australia for a year. My dad was a professor at the University of Michigan, and he had a sabbatical year. At that time, there was a really vibrant music scene going on in Australia. You know, there were some really great bands that, like the Master's Apprentices and the Easy Beats and the Loved Ones. After that year, I went back for a couple years, and then I came back and left Michigan in 1971 to come back to Australia. I had actually been there for, 3 years before 1974, and had been in a band called TV Jones for a couple of those years, and Radio Birdman came along in 1974. But to get to your question, what influences did I bring? Ann Arbor was a really great town for music. You know, we had the Stooges and the MC5 and the Rationals, and there was a lot of bands in Detroit too, the Frost, SRC, Mitch Ryder and the Detroit Wheels. That's on one side. And then on the other side, you've got the 1,000-pound gorilla, Motown Records, just around the corner. And so all of that was influential on me. I grew up with top 40 hit radio in the late 50s and early 60s. And that year in Australia in 1967 was influential as well. But by the time I returned to Australia to live there on my own in the early 70s, that music scene had changed quite a bit. It was sort of down to more electric blues and some bands sort of doing progressive rock, and it had lost a lot of the energy, let's say, that it had in the 60s. And one of the things I was able to do was to bring some of that energy back into the scene.
0: So you set up a group with these influences. It was a sort of music style and performance and even attitude, was it, that you brought with you that just wasn't present at that time, which was in Australia. And how would you characterise that sort of style and culture of music and live performance compared to what was going on?
2: Musically, I would characterize it as a return to roots, more like old-style rock and roll music. We stripped everything back down to basics, kind of like what the New York Dolls had been doing. We took a lot of inspiration from that. And then attitude-wise, confrontational. Some of the bands in the town where I grew up in Ann Arbor were, let's say, uncompromising in what they wanted to do. They were breaking new ground, and they didn't really care what if they offended the authorities. And we kind of had that attitude as well.
0: So how did you come to form this band? The story of a band is always very long and complicated, but I understand at Core in 74, when you set it up, having been involved in a couple of other outfits, that basically you got together with a guy, Rob Younger, is that, who became the singer, and you were, I believe, a guitarist and the songwriter.
2: Rob was a good friend of mine. We were both in other bands. I was in TV Jones, and I was, you know, rhythm guitar player and singer in that band. And Rob was in a band called The Rats, which was doing mostly New York Dolls and Stooges covers in early 1974. And Rob and I were sharing a house in Darlinghurst. And, you know, hanging out together, we had a lot of mutual interests, and we were pals. And both of our bands kind of folded up. I actually got sacked from my band, and Rob's band broke up as well. And we were both free then to do something else. And so we decided to get together and form a new band. The idea was that we would just do whatever we wanted to do and not conform to anybody's expectations, but our own artistically. So we recruited two guys that had been in the Rats. The drummer was Ron Keeley, and he was a guy that I already knew because I had shared a student house with him before. And Carl Rourke was the bass player in the Rats, and so he came into the band. And then I brought Pip Hoyle in as on keyboards that I've been friends with, and I thought would bring a really unique element to the band because he wasn't really a rock and roll guy at all. He was much more of a, well, he's classically trained, and he did jazz stuff as well. So he was sort of like a wild card that we wanted to throw in there.
0: You ended up with a very hard-driven rock sound over those 3 or 4 years in particular, which you managed to get down in an album that we might discuss. But I believe, well, you're on guitar. You play a pretty hard-driven rhythm and style of guitar and strong riffing. I believe you're a great fan of the Rolling Stones in that respect and Keith Richard. But you were joined by another guitarist, weren't you, Chris? Is it Misiwak, who was just a stunning lead guitar player? So it was a very hard-driven guitar sound, wasn't it?
2: Well, it became that later, yeah. In the first lineup, it was just one guitar and keyboards. It was more kind of like the Velvet Underground meets the Doors, something like that more. And then about a year later into the evolution of the band, we had two lineup changes. One lineup change was the bass player left, and we got Warwick Gilbert in on bass. And Warwick had been a lead guitar player, mostly blues-based stuff that he was doing. He was a very good guitar player, and he joined on bass. And the keyboard player, Pip, left the band, and it ended up being that he left temporarily, but we didn't know whether he was coming back or not. And so we replaced him with Chris Misiwak, the guy that you referred to. And he was a Canadian-born teenager. He was actually still in high school, but he had been coming to all of our concerts and was a friend, and like you say, he was a genius guitar player and knew all of our songs. After our gigs, he would come by the house and sit down with the guitar and play. And so we knew this guy could play, and so we hired him for the band. And then after that, it was a two-guitar band, no keyboards, and that evolved the sound in a much more, I guess, straightforward rock way. It became a more of a hard rock band then.
0: But finding gigs, particularly for your style of music and maybe its energy, and it was difficult to get gigs, wasn't it? You found resistance from people that were hiring from traditional venues. And your work, your live work, was very much the focus of what you did and the following you built up. It was described as being a force of nature, I guess, in part from Rob's performance as a singer and performer up front, but from the whole sound. So live performance was really the essence of part of your vision, wasn't it, of being a confrontational and true to your musical roots?
2: Yeah, well, for the first couple of years, that's all we could do. Nobody would let us near a recording studio. So if we did anything, it was live. Initially, we got a few gigs and then got slung out of those venues and banned from playing there again. And wasn't very long before we'd burned our bridges for every venue in Sydney. And the do-it-yourself aspect of what we were doing was, it was a solution of necessity, because if we wanted to play to, we had only had a very small following then, and our friends and some of their friends, maybe 20 or 30 people. But if we wanted to play to them, we had to rent a church hall or a garage or something and put on our own thing. And not work through the music establishment, because we were kind of outlawed from working there. And that, of course, that all changed in late 1976, early 1977, because punk music became popular. And once that became, a known genre and people could put a label on us, then all of a sudden it became more acceptable.
0: I mean, what was it about your live performance style? You mentioned words like confrontational. There was a lot of theatrical performance around it as well, as the music wasn't there. And what was it that made it confrontational and not acceptable to the mainstream venue hirers and booking agents and what have you?
2: We wouldn't follow their rules. We would be hired to play at a venue and they would know what we were like. We never tried to deceive anybody about what we were doing. It's going to be loud. We're not going to play requests. We're not going to turn down the volume because there's a dinner hour next door at the restaurant. We're going to come in there and do what we do. And that was met with utter disbelief by venue managements and their bouncer crews, because every other band that played there followed the rules. And we didn't. And we weren't really confrontational with the audiences. We loved our audiences. We would often interact with the audiences. The stage was fair game for anybody that wanted to come up there if they thought they could handle it. And we would be down in the crowd too. Rob would be down there with the people, and sometimes I would jump down there with my guitar. And we played really hard. Every gig it's like, this might be the last time we ever play. So, we played like our lives depended on it. Other bands weren't doing that. They were doing sort of tired versions of covers of bands that had played in Sydney in the last year, like Deep Purple or Led Zeppelin or Jethro Tull and things like that. We weren't doing that. We completely out of that spectrum.
0: I'm in conversation here, Oz Music Radio Northern Beaches, with my guest on the line from Hawaii, Dennis Tech, founder, a songwriter, guitarist with the legendary band from the mid to late 70s here in Sydney, Radio Birdman. Dennis, you made a home for yourselves, I believe, in a DIY style up at Taylor Square and the Oxford. You sort of culminated with a live concert before you took off for the UK, I believe, at Paddington Town Hall, that seemed to reach a bit of a crescendo in terms of the audience behavior. It was apparently quite a riotous and chaotic scene, was it? And did that represent some sort of a high point for you and the direction that you wanted to take or not with your music?
2: Yeah, that was a real high point. That year, 77, we had three concerts at the Paddington Town Hall. I think the first one was in April, and then we had one in November and one in December. Each time we played there, it got bigger, and the last one was completely over the top with the audience. It ended up being kind of a riot. There was actually a lot of damage to the venue, and even like a row of parked cars outside got trashed and things like that. But the band was really at its best at that moment. It was a peak for us artistically, and I think it was a peak for the audience too. Everybody that was there seemed to really reach a new level of, I don't know what you'd even call it, just being out of your mind and in the music.
0: Pretty wild by all accounts. Wasn't there myself. But
2: you know, there's a good double live LP of that show because it was recorded professionally. In fact, it was the ABC's mobile recording unit that recorded it on 16-track. So, yeah, there's a very good document of the music anyway, of what happened at that show.
0: Yeah, well, Dennis, and talking about recording, as you've alluded, you were very much outside the mainstream. I think you were not only seen as outsiders, but I think you even felt and were proud of being outsiders in some sense, disrupting the scene and whatever, and trying to open up new spaces for expression and participation. Recording was a problem, wasn't it? Because record companies didn't want your style of music or behaviour, perhaps, and you couldn't get the contracts you might have needed to get into expensive studios at the time. But you did manage to get some studio time, downtime studio time, and put together an album that is now, in retrospect, so highly regarded among great Australian rock albums, which was Radio's Appear, I believe, with a bit of a nod in the title towards one of your great influences, Blue Oyster Cult.
2: Right, that's right.
0: So what was this album in the sense of, it's all your own material, I take it, is it? And were there any particular challenges in trying to capture your side of sort of sound in the studio, in the downtime and access to production and technology?
2: Yeah, it was challenging. The guy that allowed us to record there was one of the owners of the studio. His name was Charles Fisher. He's a producer. He became later very, very successful because he had Air Supply and some other things like that. We had tried to work in a few other studios and hadn't worked out at all. We didn't get along with the engineers. They didn't like us. And we didn't think it'd be any different at Trafalgar. But Charles Fisher was, he was really willing to give us a go. He was very fair about it. And he knew we didn't have any money. We didn't even have any management at that time. And he said, yeah, you know, come in and make some recordings. And of course, we had to only be in there when the studio wasn't booked for somebody that was going to pay. But we, over the course of about 6 months or 9 months, we had enough material for that album recorded. And the technology wasn't really compatible with what we were doing at that time because the studio was very modern for 1976, I guess. It was a modern 1976 recording studio with very heavy soundproofing, heavy carpet on all surfaces, separation between all the instruments, and a very dead room. We were used to setting up like live and with a lot of volume and, you know, interacting and playing off each other. And one of the things that we wanted to do to improve the sound of this $2 million studio was haul in big sheets of corrugated iron that we found at demolition sites. We put them in our van and we dragged them into the studio. And so we set up these big reflecting panels of this corrugated iron. And the engineer was appalled. He was going to walk out. But Charles Fisher said, no, let them do what they want to do. And he gave us the benefit of the doubt. So we recorded it kind of the way we wanted to. And it turned out great. I think it's a very good sounding album.
0: It is a great collection of material, which in retrospect even stands up so well, as I say, in contemporary listening and standard. You're the songwriter and you wrote a range of great tracks there along. It was TVI and then it was Descent into Maelstrom. And a track in particular that stood out, I think, is Aloha Steve and Divino, is it?
2: Okay, well, first of all, let me clear one thing up. There was one cover version on the album. It was TVI. That song is written by the Stooges on the album Funhouse. Aloha Steve and Dano, it was the first song that Rob collaborated with me on. Before that, I was writing all the lyrics as well as the music for the band for all of our original songs. But on that song, Rob wrote the lyrics, and we were into this TV show, which was on every Sunday night called Hawaii Five-0. We love the theme music particularly. We get together on Sunday night and watch this TV show. I was twisting Rob's arm to get him to start writing because Rob is an extremely intelligent and literate person. He reads a lot. He is an amazing speaker, and he comes up with all this really intelligent and witty repartee. If you're around him, it's just he's one of the most entertaining people to be around. And I just wanted to channel that into the music somehow. So I said, write something, you know? And so he got tired of me pestering him about it. And he paraphrased everything that happened in this one episode of Hawaii Five-0 on TV. And the next time I saw him, he showed it to me. I said, this is great. You know, well, I can write a song for that. So we wrote the music, and I incorporated 32 bars of the actual Hawaii Five-0 theme in the middle of it, which ended up being a problem later. But at the time, it was great. And if you want to know what that song's about, look up that TV show, Hawaii Five-0.

0: Dennis, notwithstanding all these efforts to get into the mainstream and contracts and management and all the rest of it and recordings, you did eventually...
1: We never had any effort to get into the mainstream. Right. We didn't care about that at all. We never expected to be in the mainstream and never expected to have any sort of commercially viable contracts or anything like that. We were totally consumed with doing the music, and that was it.
0: But you did sign up, I believe, with some American entrepreneur who was signing up lots of the hard rock come punk bands at the time. He came over to Australia, I believe, to sign up the Saints, and he signed you guys up. And you were going to head off to America, weren't you? But you went over to Europe and the UK meanwhile. But that didn't seem to work out, did it? Because you broke up over there, did you?
1: Seymour Stein was the boss of Sire Records, and he was completely committed to signing cool new bands that were doing their own thing, bands just like us around the world. He signed us, and he signed the Saints and the Rosillos and the Dead Boys, and he had the Flaming Groovies, and his roster of bands was amazing. And so we were happy to go with him just because it wasn't mainstream. He was doing something way out of the ordinary, the same way we were. The idea was we would go to the UK first and tour the UK and Europe with the Flaming Groovies, which we did. And then later that year, we were going to go to America and tour with the Ramones, which is another Sire band. And it didn't happen because in the middle of that tour with the Flaming Groovies, Sire ran into really serious financial problems. And it was just because Seymour was he's such a great guy, but he was way overextended the company. He had 20 bands that weren't making any money and maybe three or four that were paying for the whole rest of the roster. And it wasn't viable at that point long term. So he started losing his distribution deals, and ours was pulled out from underneath the situation in the middle of the tour. You know, our album didn't get distributed over there. It was just set in warehouses in boxes. And Seymour had to drop almost all the bands that were on the label, and he sold the label to Warners. And we were caught in the middle of that that problem. So we never did go to Europe. And at the end of the tour in the UK, we split up.
0: Right. How was the band faring internally in terms of relationships? Was there any issues within the band that might have, you know, exacerbated these financial problems and led to the breakup?
1: Yes. We had some severe problems, interpersonal problems, and I don't want to get into them in any detail. We don't have time. I'd have to sit down with you for a whole week.
0: Here on Radio Northern Beaches Oz Music, I'm talking with Dennis Tech of the legendary Australian 70s band, Radio Birdman. You've got a long story to tell, but after that breakup, you've had much follow-up and reuniting and appearing at different concerts and what have you. You only have only ever made one other album, is that right or not? Was that called Living Eyes, and that was released in the early 80s, or what's the story?
1: Living Eyes we recorded two versions of Radio's Appear. One was for Australian release, and then after we got signed to Sire, we put out a new version of Radio's Appear. It's a long story, but it's about 50% different than the Australian one. And it was because we were writing new material and we wanted to present this new material to the world. And then Living Eyes was recorded while we were over there in the UK, on that tour. We spent 3 weeks at Rockfield in Wales and recorded Living Eyes, but it didn't get released then because in 1978, because of the trouble with Sire and blowing out of the contract. So the tape sat on a shelf in my closet for 3 years until Charles Fisher thought that he could probably get away with putting it out, even though it was sort of done on the Sire dime. So I gave it to Charles and he put it out, and that was the Living Eyes album. We recorded another studio album in 2006. It's called Zeno Beach, which is all new, all original studio album.
0: But despite the fact, as you've emphasised many times, you saw yourselves as outsiders. It was the music that mattered to you. You were against the mainstream in a sense. You didn't seek its integration, a pride in your artistic integrity and independence. And yet, there in, is it about 2007, you're inducted into the ARIA Hall of Fame. I wonder how you felt about that, given your whole attitude towards mainstream music scene in Australia and the commercial side of it all.
1: Good question. We had been invited to be inducted in the Hall of Fame two times before that. We had said no each time because we didn't feel any loyalty to the industry, and we didn't feel like the industry had supported us in any way. So we didn't want to be in the Hall of Fame. But the main guy that really objected to it was being in it was Rob. And third time around, his family twisted his arm and made him do it. And so, and we all went along with it too. And so
0: I think it acknowledges the remarkable contribution you've made though, to the change in approach and culture and the whole subsequent development of the indie music scene, which lives to this day as a strong independent musicians and music scene in Australia.
1: We were at the ceremony to get inducted into the Hall of Fame, and
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This is the program Soul Food, and I hope you enjoy tonight's program. It's all about feeding your soul. Tonight, first up, we've got a song by Roma Waterman. It's called Lift Me Up.

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It's your community station here on the Northern Beaches. So I hope you can enjoy the programs we have here on Radio Northern Beaches. 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Well, that song talked a little bit about the light of the world, and I just have a poem here it's called The Light of the World, and it's by this spiritual light on a website called allpoetry.com. Just trying to find the name of the person who's written that. The poem of the spiritual light. It's called The Light of the World. Lord Jesus, in this dark world, you are light that pushes back the darkness of sin's great night. You bring brilliant peace where there is hatred and sin. You enlighten the darkness of the human heart within. Your light is beacon to this world today. You bring the brightness of salvation on its life's way. You bowed your head and died for a worm such as I. Through the faith of your redeeming love on your way we rely. O Lord, shine in this world, your wondrous light. Come shine on us and guide us to do what is right. Help us to follow you day by day, I humbly pray. Become with you the light of the world here today. Lord, help us to bring the light to others each day. To be the light, self must burn up along the pathway. Help me surrender to you and burn up here. As in faith to you, I now linger near. Jesus, light of the world, shine in each heart. Help us to now and loving grace as others depart. Help us to be the light reflecting your light. In your love, push back the bleak darkness of sin's night. His song are called Made in Your Image. Light reflecting your light, in your love, push back the bleak darkness of sin's night. His song are called Made in Your Image.

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Coming up later tonight on Radio Northern Beaches after the program Soul Food is the program Highway to Heaven. And Alan brings in a number of different people from the community and has a chat to them about their faith. And then following that is the church service of St. Matthew's in Manly. It's the week before, but...

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Well, the song before last was called The Prodigal, and the song was by Josh Queen. And I just thought I'd read to you the story in the Bible about the prodigal son. And this is the Message version of the Bible. So kind of a latest related to, a bit more related to our language maybe than rewritten for us to hear. So it says, the story of the lost son. Then he said, there was once a man, and then, and the person who's speaking is Jesus. Then there was once a man who had two sons. The younger said to his father, Father, I want right now what is coming to me. So the father divided up the property between them. It wasn't long before the younger son packed his bags and left for a distant country. They were undisciplined and dispirited. He wasted everything he had. After he'd gone through all this money, there was a bad famine in the area, and he began to feel it. He signed on with a citizen who was assigned to him to the fields to slop the pigs. He was so hungry that he would have eaten the corn cobs in the pig slop, but no one would give it away. He brought him to his senses. That brought him to his senses. He said, all those hand farms working for my father, sitting to three meals a day, and here I am starving to death. I'm going back to my father. I'll say to him, Father, I have sinned against you and sinned against before you, and I don't deserve to be called your son. Take me on as a hired hand. He got right up and went home to his father. When he was still a long way off, his father saw him, his heart pounding. He ran out, embraced him, and kissed him. The son started his speech. Father, I've sinned against God. I've sinned against before you, and I don't deserve to be called your son ever again. But the father wasn't listening. He was calling to his servants, quick, bring a clean set of clothes and dress him. Put the family ring on his finger and sandals on his feet. Get the prize, a prize-winning heifer, and roast it. We're going to have a feast. We're going to have a wonderful time. My son is here, given up for the dead and now alive, given up for lost and now found. And they began to have a wonderful time. His older son was out in the field. When the day's work was done, he came in. As he approached the house, he heard the music and dancing. Calling over one of the houseboys, he asked what was going on. He told him, your brother came home. Your father has ordered a feast, barbecued beef, because he has come home safe and sound. The older brother stomped off angrily, sulked and refused to join in. His father came out and tried to talk to him, but he wouldn't listen. The son said, look, how many years have I stayed here serving you, never giving you one moment of grief? But have you ever thrown a party for me and my friends? Then this son of yours has thrown away all your money, and you go out with a feast. His father said, son, you don't understand. You're with me all the time, and everything that is mine is yours. And this is a wonderful time, and we had to celebrate. His brother of yours was dead, and now he's alive. He was lost, and now he was found. That was from Luke 15. Well, here's a song called Come to the Altar by Elevation Worship.

0: 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Well, we've got time for just one more song, and this is a fun song called Lemonade. It's by The Figs, Forrest Frank.
1: Hey, the love of God has got me clean. 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

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And then followed by that is the program from St. Matt's Service at Manly.

0: Life on the Air. The extraordinary survival story of Transmittus diversicus, the community broadcaster. Once threatened, it's now starting to thrive, thanks to its special symbiotic relationship with its surrounding community. 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

0: program Highway to Heaven on Radio Northern Beaches. And we just had a little mishap here with the intro song and just can't find. But so it's a bit unusual, but maybe we don't need it tonight. So let's go without the intro song. And so we'll start off with... tonight we have a special guest tonight, and our special guest is Ali Sari, and Ali, which I'll, who I'll introduce a little later, and also for next week on the 24th of the 2nd we'll have Conrad Felton, and then we have... and also that he'll be from the Church of Hope at Blacktown. So that'll be for next week also. But tonight we have a special guest, and I'll introduce him later after we have a word from Cole Stringer. So here we go with Cole Stringer. And this is Radio Northern Beaches on program Highway to Heaven, 90.3 and 88.7 FM stereo.
1: G'day to you all out there. This is Cole Stringer with another look into the fascinating but largely unknown story of Australia's Christian heritage, our nation's heroes of faith. On the 13th of May 1787, 11 ships which make up what we know as the First Fleet sailed out of Plymouth in Great Britain down the English Channel, bound for Botany Bay. All Australians know that on board those ships were hundreds of convicts that would found the first colony. But most Australians are unaware that it also brought the man of God, the Reverend Richard Johnson, and the Bible, the Word of God, to this country. On the 20th of January 1788, after a monumental voyage, the First Fleet arrived in Botany Bay. Judge Advocate Captain David Collins recorded that the Lord blessed the voyage by these words: "Thus, under the blessing of God, we happily completed in 8 months a voyage which, before it was undertaken, the mind had ventured to contemplate." So the Word of God arrived here with the First Fleet. Aboard those ships was not only the Reverend Richard Johnson, but also hundreds of Bibles and tracts, which would be later, I believe, the foundation of the church in this country. I'm Cole Stringer.
0: Thank you, Cole Stringer. And we have a song now from the First Nations musician and Adrian Ross.

flowers and the trees and the birds of the air. He's created them for you and for me. And the creatures of the land and everything around us. He's created for you and for me. And the stars and the moon and the whole universe, man. He's created for you and for me. And the waters and the seas and everything in them.

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And I'd just like to read out from Mercy Homes. And I know that some of your people that are listening, that you've been faithful in supporting Christians, Christian organizations. And I thank you for those that have been supporting what I've read out, and that you've either sort of given towards money towards them to help them, or you've been praying for them and things like that. And also you've been giving gifts so that they can be given to them and things like that. So I thank you for that. But so I'd like to just read out about Mercy Home. And Mercy Home is registered with Australian Charities, and it's a not-for-profit organisation. And it was formed by Dr. Reginald Sheridan, who came to this country, and it was captured by the Taliban for 25 days in the north of Pakistan. He was taken, and it was through a miracle of God, he was the only one that's ever come out of North Pakistan alive. So, and so Dr. Reginald then decided he'd like to, his family asked him to come over here to Australia, and he did, and then he went down to immigration, and within 12 days he was a citizen after he gave his testimony. So that's God working in many areas of this man's life. And he's so dedicated that he's gone back to Pakistan and formed Mercy Home, which brings people out of the brick pits. The people that are enslaved in the brick pits, he brings them out, and gives them an education, helps them in with the Bible, and all sorts of things. So I'll just reveal it to you. It's Mercy Home, and it's a vision to provide health and happiness, welfare and rehabilitation to the oppressed and the untrodden Christians community in Pakistan. Mercy Home is, so therefore they have aims to help the poor, oppressed, downtrodden, marginalised, and their objectives is to make Australian community aware of the situation regarding the atrocities faced by the poor and unprivileged in Pakistan, and to raise funds for Mercy Home's charitable work and activities in Pakistan through donations from members and supporters of Mercy Home in Australia, to provide health and happiness, education to all those who are oppressed and downtrodden, and to help them lead a better life with respect, confidence and self-sustainability. And they raising funds mainly for Pakistan's bonded labourers working in brick pits like slaves, relief settlement and rehabilitation of freed bonded labourers, and improve their well-being, regular medical checkup, and treating any pre-existing health condition, also updating immunisation status and vocational training and adult literacy for bonded labourers, men, women and youth in different trades, education for the children of the unprivileged, poor, marginalised and vulnerable Christians, sending them to safe environment in hostels and schools, feeding and accommodating orphans and widows, the sick and the needy, creating opportunities for micro-enterprises, development assistance for training through seminars for men and women and youth for the better life principles, integrate them into the society with self-respect and confidence. And I could tell you a little bit of history on this, because at Mercy Home is that some of those people that they bring out of the brick pits have been in a room, say, by 16 by 16 room, and there's been 30 people, one stove and one toilet. So, and the toilet doesn't have any door on it. So, therefore, it's very, very hard for these families. And some of them have been in there for that long that they haven't even had an education. The children that have been brought up in there with these families. So you can imagine the horrific times that they have. And the children, they have to watch the children and make sure the children are with them. Otherwise, their children could be molested. So it's very difficult. And even at the young age, the children are making bricks, shown how to make bricks so they can stay with them and be with them. So, and they can never, ever make the quota. So what Mercy Home happens to do every 6 months, at Christmas time and mid-year,
They go into the brick pits, seek out the Christian families there, and see if they would like to come out and have a new life with Mercy Home. And if they agree to that, they'll pay their debt as long as they agree never to go back. And so when they come out, they've checked over by Dr. Reginald Sir Hiridan, who is a master surgeon, as he was in Pakistan. And also his wife's a doctor in dentistry, and Dr. Rebecca. And also they have a daughter-in-law now who's a psychiatrist who works with them also. So they have a lot of good men and women also in the team that are helping to train these people, give them an education, take them through, have to take them through a lot of areas of trauma and problems that they've had in their lives. So they have special classes and events. They have a lot of good men and women also in the team that are helping to train these people, give them an education, take them through, have to take them through a lot of areas of trauma and problems that they've had in their lives. So they have special classes and events that they set up for these people, and

0: come from the, what, 4 or 5 years now with in Pakistan. So, and what they've been doing. So, the if you like to volunteer, you can go over with them and meet them. But that certainly has to be done under supervision. But then again, you can give towards this and help them. And so if you'd like to give a donation, say long-term support for 5 years, it's 70 to 100 per month. Short-term, 3 years, 70 to 100 per month. And for 1 full year, $60 to 100 per month, or 600 to 1200 single payment. So you can give in whichever way you like to give. So it's up to you. So I'll give you the bank details. And so it's the bank account, it's titled Mercy Home, and it's with the Commonwealth Bank of Australia, and the BSB is 062-111. I'll say that again. The BSB is 062-111, account number 11259517. Account number again, 11259517. You can look up Mercy Home if you have a laptop or something. You can look it up quite easily, and you can find out all the information you really need, probably. And they have a website, and it's reginald@mercyhome.org.au. Also, that you can phone Reginald personally on 61+61 406 823 796, and as it's titled on this brochure, it is freedom that Christ has set us free. Hallelujah. So they're doing great works. So if you'd like to support them, I thank you for that, for your generous heart. And as Proverbs 19:17 says, for whatever you give to the poor, it's a loan you give to me, and I'll repay that loan. So that's what the Lord says. That's his word. So thank you, and God bless you, and hope you enjoy the night with us tonight. So then I'd like to go into a song now before we introduce our next guest, our special guest. And this one is from, it is from the New World song. So here we go with Do You Believe in Love?
1: Make a lot of noise.

0: the program Highway to Heaven on Radio Northern Beaches. And so here we have our next guest, and here we go with Ali. And Ali Sari, and pleased to have you on the program tonight, Ali.
1: Thank you very much. Thanks for having me, Alan. Thank you.
0: And so we got an interesting journey with you tonight, and it's sort of well, how will we go about it? How about a bit of an introduction about yourself?
1: Yeah, that's right. I think that's the first thing that's happened with everything. Yeah, so as you know, my name is Ali, and everybody knows my Ali, you know. Yeah. I'm originally from Iran, the South Iran. City is called Ahwaz, yes. And all the people, large number, I will say, of population of the people, they're Arabic speakers. Right. And, yeah, so I actually grew up in... in a town that's only 6 kilometers the distance between the border of Iraq, Iran. And I grew up in very, like, not very rich family, you know. Mm-hmm. My father was a farmer, like, used to farm wheat and rice. All right. And my mother is just like housewives usually, you know, sometimes helping with the farm. And we used to do as well.
0: Did you make your own home, or did you build your own home?
1: No. Yeah. Okay. Yeah, right. I just live with my family, you know.
0: Right. No, I mean, and your family, did they build their own home?
1: Yes, we do, we do, we do. And
0: you make your own bricks and all that, or what?
1: They do, but not the bricks. They're making their own bricks, but we have the bricks. They bought it from the factories and all stuff. Right. And, yeah, so... And he used to be a fisherman as well, you know. So I used to go with him fishing. I love fishing, and I love fish as well. So this is the family that I grew up in, you know. So, and that's where the rest of my childhood was, you know.
0: Would have been really good, wouldn't it, to be brought up that way, don't you think?
1: Yeah, I guess, you know, everybody, they have their own experience in life, you know, whatever they're born, you know, and maybe there is certain points, there is transition happening and change happens or whatever, you know. And then they think back and they say, oh, I was born that way. And I'm glad I was born that way in that circumstances or that condition or whatever, you know. I learned from it and then I moved to that way, you know. So, yeah, so that's how it works with people.
0: Yeah, that's good. That's good. I think it was great. Do farming and fishing, and it's a good way of being introduced into life.
1: Yeah, yeah. Because my father is like not educated person, illiterate, you know. So and the only thing that he can do that's or the skill that he brought, like inherited from his father's, like, you know, just fishing and farming, like very simple life, you know. And he just couldn't do any better, really, you know. Simple life, you know.
0: Well, it's good though, isn't it? He survives and he knew how to survive and knew how to provide for his family. So.
1: Yes, yes. Yeah, so those people, it's a very simple life over there, you know. So nothing about technology or mix with that or that, you know, and complicated job as we have nowadays, you know, like our accountant or this or that, you know. Just very simple living, very simple life in like very simple town or city, I guess, or villages, you know, and just kind of they're doing things and surviving day by day, you know.
0: You know, I noticed that in some of the third world countries, like where, you know, where the families, but the families are still happy there, you know what I mean? There's no stress on them, there's no great deal of things like that, is there?
1: Yeah, they are very happy, actually. Yeah. They are very happy because, you know, the things... The environment is very simple, and the way that I think of it, the environment is very simple, and then whatever they've got, they live with that, and they think they don't know any better. There is nothing better, you know, is going to happen, or I should stress about this, or I stress about this. Like, we're living in our modern days, you know, constantly thinking about, I should work, I should do this, I have to pay this. If I don't pay this one will get me, or this one will get me, you know. So all that's constant thinking about all this stuff. But back in days, like, okay, the time is to farm, let's say, wheat or rice. And then that's what we have to do. And then when the time comes to harvest, that's what we have to do as well. And that's it, done. And then we go and move on to in transition between maybe we go fishing or maybe we go and prepare for wheat farming, you know, or whatever, you know, next. So, yeah, they didn't know any better.
0: It's interesting, isn't it?
1: It is very interesting. It is very very interesting, you know. And I learned the stuff from it as well, you know. Mm. Yeah, the things like the people who, you know, do the job, they get their rewards, you know, the harvest, you know, whatever they draw, they harvest as well, you know. So good experience as well.
0: Amen. Amen to that. Amen. So you were brought up in a good place. Really?
1: With
0: the big world opened up for you.
1: Yes.
0: You know. So. Yeah. So and so, how did you get to being yourself?
1: In that environment, you mean?
0: Yeah, that's
1: it. Yeah. So yeah. I used to be a student as well, summer holidays, you know, because usually that's when they start the farms, like wheat farming, and then I used to go and help my dad, you know, and do stuff with him and work in the farm and just be a hand with him and learn the stuff from them as well, you know. Mm-hmm. But that's I'm thinking like I'm not gonna do that for the rest of my life, you know. Maybe that's what he does, you know, but that's not gonna be for me, or my life is not gonna be, you know, just like this for the rest of my life, you know. So I have to move to different things, and I have a big world in front of me, you know, and I need to move on, you know. Just I'm not gonna stick whatever he's stuck with, you know. He knows only these things. He doesn't know any better of these things, farming and, you know, fishing. But me, I'm young, you know, and I enjoy the work with him. I get the experience, whatever, you know, because he's a wise man and I listen to him. Yeah. But I knew that's like there is a change in everything, you know, and there is a big world in front of you. You need to explore different things, and I don't want to stay in the condition that I was brought up in, you know. Yeah, I don't want to follow the condition.
0: You don't want to be a farmer.
1: I don't want yeah. to, whatever it is, even if it's not farming, you know. And that's you find with a lot of people as well, you know. Yeah. Especially the belief system that they believe in is very, very important. They just kind of, whatever, if you tell them, why are you Muslim for, you know, they're saying, oh, I brought up as a Muslim, or why are you Catholic for, you brought up in Catholic. But that's not true, you know. You just follow the condition, you know, like. And for me, I didn't want to be in that condition to follow whatever he's doing, so I just needed to open my eyes to the world and find out more things. And I always had the thought I can do any better. I mean, I don't want to be a farmer, maybe I can be a teacher or something. But one thing that's always I had in my heart since childhood as well, that's what I'm doing now, and you know, you're aware about it, like being a pilot and flying airplanes.
0: It's a big step, isn't it?
1: Yeah, and that's actually is fun for me, and even to this stage, like, I get sick if I don't fly. So that's what's happened.
0: It's exciting, isn't it? It's exciting. Would you, your parents, that'd be thrilled about what you're doing at the moment?
1: Actually, my parents, my dad and my mom, they passed away, but I have my...
0: Sorry, yeah.
1: It's okay. My brother and sister, they are, you know, they're still alive.
0: Are they younger or older?
1: I have some younger, some older than me. Yes, I have nine siblings.
0: Nine?
1: Yeah.
0: Oh, it's a good sized family, isn't it?
1: It's very interesting, actually. But, like my dad had two wives.
0: Right. So, I understand now. Yeah. That's great, isn't it? And the journey. So you had education? You went to school over there?
1: Yes, the highest education that I completed was year 12 over there. Mm-hmm. And so the education, how it works in Iran, okay, so when you get year 12, and then there is one class after 1 year 12 that's called pre-university, and usually there is a big exam that's the whole country sit in one go, in 1 hour, in one time, certain day, you know, like, and if you bring a high grade after that, you know, then you, depending on the grade that you brought, maybe you're eligible to be a teacher or eligible to be a doctor or eligible to mm-hmm. be a pilot or eligible to be doing mm-hmm. whatever, you know. For me, I had that dream to I want to be a pilot, but I didn't bring any grades. So, like, I brought a low grade. And and after that, when you bring low grade, like, you're not going to waste your time. You have to join the military. So I joined the military, the Iranian military.
0: Oh, did you?
1: Yeah, it's a compulsory over there. Yeah. So I joined. Yeah. It was 24 months. But uh-huh. when I joined... because there is a lot of soldiers or lots of people apply to go, so they reduce it for 18 months. So I did for 18 months.
0: Come on.
1: And then gone through it, yeah.
0: And well, that's great, isn't it? And so how did you get yourself to getting away from Iran to here?
1: Ah, okay, that's a whole journey. Big journey, yes. Yeah. That's very interesting, actually,
0: yeah.
1: You know.
0: Yeah.
1: Yeah, my journey is it's a book for itself, you know.
0: Yeah.
1: Yeah, so me growing up in the town that's close that I told you about, the border, when I my childhood, and then I didn't pass the exam and for the entry for the university, so I didn't bring high grade, and then I... the marshes got dried because they're very close to the marshes. My dad, he used to go fishing there, and then the rivers got dried even, you know, because the government, they're putting lots of dams in front of the things,
0: mm-hmm.
1: and then it got dried out. So there is no, the land is not suitable for farming and neither for fishing because the marshes got dried from the Iran side, yeah? And then the Iranian government went inside and they started digging for oil and stuff, and then they got a lot of oils as well off it, you know? And lots of people who sell their lands that they're farming, yeah? And so my family, they had no choice but to move on to the bigger cities called Ahwaz, okay?
0: Mm-hmm.
1: And when they moved there, I started working as a mechanic, truck mechanic.
0: God.
1: Yeah, so I was...
0: You started working as a mechanic.
1: Yeah, as a mechanic. So
0: you learned a bit on the farm.
1: Yeah. The farm is gone. The farm chapter is closed. And I moved to bigger city. Now I'm a mechanic. Yeah. I work with a mechanic. And trucks mechanic, like, you know, big cars. And, I did my military.
0: You're a tall man today.
1: I'm
0: tall when you're small?
1: Yeah, now I'm bigger. I'm about, like... 18 years old, you know, 18, 19 years old.
0: Mm-hmm.
1: Yeah, so during my military, and after 1 year, I came and worked as a mechanic back after I finished my journey. But as I'm growing, like, even when I was a child, you know, and then I was telling them, like, this country is not my country. Like, I'm saying I was born in a different country, man. This is not me. I'm here in the wrong place, you know. God put me in the wrong place.
0: That's you felt that.
1: That's what I... Yeah, because I grow up and...
0: you weren't satisfied.
1: Nothing matches with the people. I don't see them. They like their behavior, the way that they talk, the attitude, the things, you know, things getting changed. Like, I'm... But they're just not suitable for me, and I don't want to be in this environment, you know. It's not good environment. There is no freedom. You can't do much, and even to the point, like, I couldn't wear, even because of the Islamic government, I couldn't wear short sleeves, you know, clothes, you know. I get arrested, got to that point, and I was really upset, you know, and I said, this is it, I'm done, and I'm going outside Iran. I'm living in Iran, you know. I don't care anywhere, and I don't care even if it cost me my life, you know. So at that time was, I heard people, they're going to Australia, and I said, man, I don't care. I just want to leave. I had enough, and the problem with the governments and all this stuff, you know, and then you can't do this, and you can't do this, you can't do this.
0: So much restriction, isn't it?
1: Too many restrictions, too many problems, and and also the stuff that's happening against the people over there, you know, you see yourself, like, when you're growing from that ethnic or the Arabics, you're not getting anywhere, you know. And so I said, I'm done. I need to go out. I'm not a tree. And I always said, this is my thing in my head, you know. I'm not a tree. I'm not planted here. I need to move out. Even if it's cost me my life, you know. I'm gonna go out, you know. I'm gonna leave. I don't care what it is. As long as outside this country, I'm happy, you know.
0: Yeah.
1: So, Yeah, and then hearing people like, oh, we're leaving, you know, they're leaving to Australia and everything, you know. And then I said, man, I don't care. Whatever the money that I worked, and I paid the money, and then all the smugglers, all everything, you know, because you have to go through smugglers. And
0: Just smugglers to get out.
1: I came as a refugee to this country, one of the people who came by boat to this country, actually. Yes.
0: What a terrific journey that would have been.
1: It was a terrific journey. And my story with the Christ is actually started before I started this journey. And then I'm going to explain it to you. So, and that's what's happened. So everything organized, everything came into place. And so
0: So when you were getting on the boat, like I've heard that, and as you know, it's packed, isn't it?
1: It is packed. So this story was in Iran back then. Yeah. And then when I organized everything there and paid the amount of money, whatever I needed to be paid, and everything done, organized.
0: Right.
1: And so before I leaving, exactly 1 week before I leave, I saw a dream. I saw a dream. And then I'm going to explain the dream for you, because that's connected to with my testimony as well, you know.
0: Right.
1: So in the dream, I was inside our home, and I hear the lots of people in the street, you know, screaming. Like they're saying, who is this guy that's made a trouble again or whatever, you know. But no one of these people dare to get close to that guy. So I came in the street. I came in the street, and then I said, what's happened? Can somebody explain it to me, you know? And say, that guy over there. And they all pointed with their hands, but nobody dares to go to that person, you know?
0: Right.
1: And then I said, what is his name? What he's done? Who is he? And they said, all that's old guy, you know? He did trouble again. Okay, all these stories in my dream, okay?
0: All right.
1: And I said, what he's done? Tell me. And he said, this old guy, the 50 years old, he raped a 6 years old woman again.
0: God.
1: You know? So that was in the dream. And I said, like, wait a minute, what he done? And me being tired, even in the dream, I realized it, and exhausted from the government and all this stuff, and happened to me, you know, and all the problems for no reason. Like, can't wear a short sleeve. Like, I was young. Like, for what reason, you know? I was really tired and frustrated from the situation. I told him, point at me that guy. This thought in my head, but in the dream, I told him, where is that guy? Show him to me. So they showed me the guy. They pointed at him. And then I went there, and without hesitation, and second thoughts, and I said, I'm going to kill him. I don't care if I go to jail. I say that in a dream.
0: Right.
1: So I took a knife, like about half a meter, that's long in my hands, you know. And I came straight away. I put him in his chest, and I killed him. And he was an old guy wearing a robe in Arabic.
0: Right.
1: And I remember even he wearing a turban, you know, in his head. And that was about 50 with a white hair, beard white, you know. And I killed him. So me woke up from the dream. Oh, thanks to the Lord. Thanks God.
0: Yeah.
1: I didn't know the Lord then. I just say thanks God. Right. That was a dream, and nobody coming to arrest me because I killed somebody.
0: Right.
1: So, I woke up. The interpretation of my dream at that time, the way that I interpreted, okay.
0: Right.
1: Okay. So that's my problem. I overcame it. I killed it, and then I'm gonna go and be free. I'm going to Australia. I'm gonna be free, and nobody's stopping away from me. So that's how was my interpretation. Anyway, that's happened, and then I moved in, and I came to Australia, you know. I was in detention center. I was in Christmas Island.
0: The boat trip, like...
1: The boat trip, actually, yeah. So I didn't know nothing.
0: What were the conditions like, the sea conditions?
1: Yeah, the sea condition, very rough. I came, and they said we have to go through Malaysia. I didn't know anything, you know.
0: Yeah.
1: Once I got to Malaysia, I got very sick. From the airplanes, being first time in an airplane all my life.
0: You flew out of
1: Iran. From Iran to Malaysia.
0: To Malaysia.
1: I came in, and then when we flew there, I got sick all sudden because the climate change and my body like wasn't used to it.
0: And you probably didn't have a lot of good food.
1: Exactly, and that's the second problem as well, you know, because. Yeah. I was being told a certain way. I was be eating a certain food, you know, and then this food doesn't match my stomach. So from the smell of their food,
0: yeah,
1: I want to throw up, you know,
0: yeah,
1: because I wasn't brought up to eat this food, you know, and I didn't like it, so I got very sick actually, and then from that, like, sick and dizzy, and I don't eat much, and this is it. And then from Malaysia, stayed there, and then they took us to Indonesia. And then the same story. I didn't eat much.
0: So how did you get across to Indonesia? With the boat again?
1: By plane.
0: By plane. Yeah, I mean,
1: Yeah. By plane again.
0: Oh, that's right. Then you get the boat from there down, don't you?
1: Yeah. And then we came to Indonesia, and then we stayed there for maybe about 8 days, I say 1 week. And then they said, oh, okay, we have to take you to this island, this island. I have no idea. I was sick. I don't know where I'm going. I don't care about anything. Just send me across. I want to be free, and I don't want to have none of these things, and none of Iran even as well. You know, I'm tired, done with the world.
0: Okay.
1: And leave the boat. If the boat sink and dead, I'm happy.
0: How old were you then?
1: I was about 21 at that stage. You know, okay. 20. Right. Yeah, I just finished my military, and I worked for a while as a mechanic, and then I said, "This is it. I'm done. I'm not free, and I'm leaving." And then I came. I got to Indonesia. So, and it took us from island to place. I don't know nothing. I'm dizzy, tired, exhausted, no food. And then it was a shock for me.
0: And no friends? You wouldn't have known?
1: No friends. There is people from my country, but I knew nothing about them.
0: Yeah.
1: Yeah, and when we got to Indonesia and Malaysia, I was surprised with the weather. It was very hot, killing hot, you know?
0: Right.
1: That was a big surprise for me, the food and the weather.
0: Was it really?
1: Very hot.
0: Because you come out of Iran,
1: was it? Yeah, it was winter.
0: Wintertime when you left there.
1: You know, from and those countries, they close to the equator, much closer than where I came from.
0: Right.
1: Yeah, so very tropical.
0: Yeah.
1: Trains, big drops, and it's very hot.
0: Yeah.
1: When we got there, and they took us from island to island, and then they said, oh, okay, tonight you're going to go be jumping in the boat. And I said, man, I don't care. Just take me there. I just want to be free. I don't want to be here anymore.
0: So
1: we jumped in the boats. The boats, like, we had about 25 people as far as I remember.
0: Right.
1: And then very small.
0: Very small boat.
1: Yeah, not very good environments. They all
0: How much freeboard do you have?
1: Sorry?
0: That's the from the waves. How much did it sit down?
1: Then I must say maybe 1 meter, I will say.
0: Oh, yeah, a meter.
1: 1 meter, yeah, okay. Yeah. 25 people in and small, and the march was March at that time, and the seas, they very rough, and I have no idea where they're going, and we survive, we make it. But the dream that I saw and my interpretation of it, and I'm saying I'm gonna make it, and I have faith in it, you know. I didn't know at that time, maybe God's in my heart, maybe he knows about me, which he knew.
0: Was it a motor or a sailboat?
1: No, it's a motor, yes.
0: And it smelled probably chunky old diesel or something.
1: Very, very, very old. They're old boats, very old boats. Like they're about to
0: fall apart.
1: They fall apart or retired, and then they take these people with them, you know, and they just don't care, you know. They broke, and then they survive. So, it's okay. In the boat, when we jump in the boat, sick from the other side. But
0: no toilets?
1: Well, there is no one. It's just a hole down there, the back of the boat, and kind of do business and goes to the ocean. We have three families. I don't remember. That was a long time ago. Gosh, that's a very long time ago. 15 years ago. Very long time, yeah. And so when we jumped in the boat and the boat came in, and everybody, after maybe the first day, they started throwing up. They got sick.
0: Come on.
1: Yeah, and me...
0: Oh, nothing worse than the smell of someone's being seasick.
1: Oh, sick. It's very disgusting. They throw up yellow stuff and not even food, because most of them probably they never eaten food, you know?
0: Yes.
1: And I lost my appetite completely.
0: It's just bile and that sort of stuff, isn't it?
1: Yeah, I think so. And I got very sick as well, you know, I'm very tired. But yet I stayed up. Everybody went down in the boat.
0: Yeah.
1: Sleeping, dizzy, throwing up, but me, I stayed up. I just, like, kind of, I want to see what's next, what's going to happen to us.
0: Okay.
1: Are we making it? Are we making it? I want to stay awake. I want to see what's happening.
0: You make sure you get through the journey.
1: Yeah, the deck of the boat, so it was very small, very tight space. And then I stayed up there, even I slept on top. people, they're scared because the wave, the boat get trucked and they're thrown out.
0: You're thrown off the side.
1: Yeah, yeah, but for me, I stayed like awake and I jump every 5 minutes in the sleeping, you know.
0: Yeah.
1: And I said, man, that's not going to be our life here forever, you know. I just, yeah, this chapter needs to be closed. So we jumped there and after 3 days and four nights, I will say, you know, they said, oh, okay, we're getting closed. And all of a sudden I saw the airplane of custom passed over us, the Australian airplane. And I said, oh, okay, so they've seen us. No, I think we survived. We made it. Yeah, and after about maybe a few hours, the one of the customs boats, the big ones, they came toward us. And then they gave us tags, numbers and stuff, you know, and then they transferred us to their boats and they dragged the other boat behind their boats, the big one, the sailors, the like the navy things, you know.
0: Yeah, yeah.
1: And they kept us in our boat and we're heading toward Ashmore Islands.
0: Ashmore Islands,
1: they said, no, you have to go back to Christmas Island. So they took us back. We're 4 days in the journey, we're coming to Ashmore Island, then we went four days back.
0: Go on.
1: Yeah, so I remember the day that I jumped from our boats to their boats, like I couldn't walk.
0: Yeah, when you couldn't walk.
1: I walked like a drunk person, like me shaking.
0: You were that weak?
1: Very weak.
0: Yeah.
1: Like middle ear, middle ear, because the things, the liquid was circulating in front of the sea, the waves.
0: Right.
1: I sit down, even if you, like, I did interview with them and I was sitting in front of them. And they asked me a question. I told them, like, I have no idea what you're talking about. Even though they had interpreter for me, and I said, I don't know what you're talking about.
0: You couldn't comprehend anything.
1: You can't comprehend. Yeah. You can't. Yeah. You lost everything. And, like, from changing content to content and, like, airplanes and then boat and things, you know, and no food. Like, dead. I'm half dead. That's it, you know. I was like drunk, you know, I couldn't sit down. Even if I sit down, I still, you know, shake between, you know, like I feel like the wave, they still playing with my body, you know. And that's how it happened. And then we got back to Christmas Island, they processed us and I stayed there.
0: So with Christmas Island, was it, at least you had good food and you started to build yourself up again, I suppose?
1: Yes, took me a while, actually, maybe 2 weeks. I was still sick.
0: Because you can't eat too much straight off either, can you?
1: I can't eat, maybe just water a little bit. And for 2 weeks or maybe 3 weeks, I was shaking when I sit down with somebody. I was shaking like this.
0: I think
1: like my body think I'm still in the wave environment. Yeah. I was shaking. And took me a while after that to recover a little bit and get used to the food and stuff. And so we stay there. And there you go. The last part was living in a tent. So because of the compounds, that was very, very full and lots of people in, so they put us in tents.
0: And because in the hot day, it's...
1: Yeah, hot days.
0: Yeah, you really know it in a tent, don't you?
1: Yeah, yeah, hot days. And we had aircon, actually, but the aircon didn't work really well. And there's lots of people, they keep the tent open. So it was a different environment for me, like a different place. Man, that was beautiful. Yeah. Every time that I look about it, I think about it in Christmas Island, man, that's the best experience that I had. Beautiful.
0: Isn't it great?
1: Yeah, it's beautiful. You know, like I came by boat and these people, they welcomed me, you know, with open arms, you know.
0: That was freedom for you.
1: Exactly. And then I made it and I feel the freedom, like the first glimpse of freedom. Mm. And these people that I don't know nothing about, they came here and welcomed me with the open arms, you know, and they're telling me my brother. And then nobody told me my brother, like, and I can't believe it. Somebody who speaks English called me my brother, really.
0: Yeah.
1: It was surprising for me, like, you know, I called me brother, like, you know, it was very surprising for me. So very interesting, very like a beautiful experience every time that I think about in detention center. There is food, yes, everything provided, you know, gyms, all environments, you know, anything, you know, really.
0: The clothing, the clothing.
1: Yeah, everything for us was provided.
0: Isn't that great, eh? It's great, isn't it?
1: Yes, the freedom of Christian country.
0: Because, you know, we being here in this country, we don't know. We don't know what it's like. You know, it's like the struggle to survive. Your struggle to survive.
1: Yeah, yeah, yeah. lots of people, you know, people who are born with, you know, like a bowl of spoons in their mouth, and spoon in their mouth, what the slang they're saying in the Australian, I think. Uh-huh. Yeah, they don't understand. We'll go back to the same condition as my family. They don't know any better, you know.
0: Yeah.
1: Or my family, they don't know any better, and these people, maybe they don't know any worse.
0: Yeah.
1: If you put it that way, you know. So they didn't know much about what's going on outside the world, you know, how to balance it, how to appreciate whatever you've got and work with it in your life, you know.
0: And so now you're a citizen now?
1: Yeah, I am a citizen. I got my citizenship 2019.
0: That's great, isn't it? 2019. Yes,
1: the greatest gift that Australia gave me. One of the greatest gifts that Australia gave me, this country, you know. And I thank the Lord for it, really, because that was His plan for me in my life, that I come to this country.
0: Yeah, that's brilliant, isn't it? And so I think we can go into a song. What do you think?
1: Yeah, well, let's go for it.
0: Okay.
1: Let's go for it.
0: Thank you. Come back to our special guest, Ali. And so here we go with a song here, and it's the program Highway to Heaven on Radio Northern Beaches. And we just have, I just have a little thing here just to check. And so there we go. Here's someone I was looking for. And we just... program Highway to Heaven. There we go. It's praise the Lord. Thank you. Here we go.

0: program Highway to Heaven on Radio Northern Beaches. And back now to our special guest, Ali Sari. Ali, what an amazing journey that that you've taken us through and revealing your life. It's just an incredible story, my dear friend.
1: Yeah.
0: So touched by what you've come through and how you've suffered to get here. So that brings us to how you suffered, and you know that to the one that you know how he suffered also.
1: Yeah. Amen. Okay, so
0: How did you get to know Christ? Or how did
1: story,
0: you come to Christ?
1: Yeah. The story and journey, my journey to Christ, it's actually a long story, and I'm going to tell you from the beginning and detail as well, so everybody can hear it as well. Okay, so I will start from the dream that I saw just 1 week before I leave Iran.
0: That's right.
1: Okay.
0: Yeah. All right.
1: And just to keep that in mind, and because that's got something to do with my testimony as well. And in the dream, as I told you, I saw somebody who caused trouble, and like somebody about 50 years old guy, you know, and then everybody pointing at them, and then nobody can get closer to this guy, you know, and he raped a 6 years old girl, you know. And I was the only person who can get closer to him, and then I eventually killed him. And then I thought, I will be okay, overcame my, you know, problems, and I will make it to a foreign country, and then I will be free, and then this is it, and I reached the happy land. So when I was in Iran, I was a Shia Muslim, okay?
0: Right, okay.
1: And because that's the condition that I was brought up with, you know. And I didn't know any better. I was very naive, you know. And most of the people over there, they're very naive, you know. And they think, oh, this is the truth, and done. And everybody outside that, that's infidel, defiled, you know, and they go to hell. Mm. And only us Muslim, we go to heaven, and we're right, you know.
0: Yeah.
1: So that's the things that I was thinking about. But even when I was a kid, I remember, like, where is God? I'm asking myself, is he a man? I always had this imagination, like, he is a man. We got a sword and very angry, you know. So that's the thought, like, where is he? And questions that comes in my mind, like, when I will die, what will happen to me and all this stuff. But anyway, that's the young one. And then I saw the dream when it came to the journey, and then I came to Australia. And I left Iran as a Shia Muslims. And when I actually came to the detention center, I met a couple of Kurdish friends, you know, who happened from Iran as well, but I didn't know nothing about them, you know. They're not even my boat that I came in. The prior boat to my boat, and you know, they've been there for 1 year in detention center. And they told me, and you Shia like this, and these like this, you know. And I observed the things that they say, and the things they do, and like very carefully, you know. I understand it. I found out the difference between Shia and Sunnis, right. And me doing really well, and I thought I was the smartest person in the world.
0: Yeah.
1: So I became a Sunni. Sunni Muslim.
0: Yeah.
1: Like, I was thinking, I'm very smart. I'm doing really well here, you know?
0: Yeah.
1: And we stayed there for a while, maybe about 4 or 5 months, you know. I'll say 4 months, maybe, you know, together. And then it's happened to me. My interview is done. My checkpoint is done and everything. And then they said, okay, you are a PR now. You accepted as a refugee by Australia, you know, and you're ready to go out. And then I said, okay, which city do you want to go? I have no idea. I don't have relatives. I don't have friends. I chose Melbourne. I went to Melbourne. When I got there...
0: Did you choose Melbourne because there's a lot of Europeans or a lot of different mixed culture?
1: My Melbourne choice was, I asked the immigration officer that was handling my case. And I told her, she was a woman, yeah, very good woman. I forgot her name. And she said, well, I lived in Sydney and I lived in Melbourne before, you know. And I came, it came to my mind, Sydney is very busy, very big city. I don't like busy cities, you know. And I chose Melbourne. So I went to Melbourne.
0: All right, okay.
1: Yeah, I went to Melbourne and was a big surprise for me in the weather, especially then that night that we jumped out of the airplane, came out of the airport. And all the doors, there are things, sliding door open in front of us, and the cold wind hit me. And I was, I said, boy, I'm going to live here probably the rest of my life, you know. So that was my choice based on whatever she told me. And she said, both they're good, but Melbourne's like this. I said, okay, I go to Melbourne. So I came to Melbourne. When I came to Melbourne, okay, I actually, if I go back to detention center, when I was a Muslim there, I always, we had people like they're Christians, like from my country, you know, and or people not even Christian, they're secular, you know, they're not Muslims, they don't believe in anything. And they always criticize Islam and they're saying Muslims terrorists and that's what's written in the Quran or that's what's written. So me, like, I'm trying to be a good Muslim, you know. Yeah. I had the Quran and I'm always debating with them, you know. But I never seen the side that they see. And that's the difference. That's the difference between the Muslims now, you know, and the other world or people who never seen the side of Christ or never seen the other side of the moon or the story, you know. Just trying to prove to them, no, that's not right, that's not true. And Islam's like this, Islam is good or whatever, you know. And I was defending it.
0: Right.
1: So, yeah, I didn't know. I didn't know any better. And then, so when I came out, after all these stories that I heard from them, and then I came outside to the city, like outside living in as a normal, any citizen, Australian citizen, outside. And I saw the Vietnamese, I saw the Chinese, I saw the Arabs, I saw the Hindu, the Indian, I saw the Sri Lankan, I saw all nations from the world. I had an imagination before coming to Australia, you know, like very village mentality. And I'm thinking, oh man, I'm going to go to Australia and yeah, it's going to be all white people and they speak English. And probably they're Christian. So that's the thing that I had in my life, you know, in my head. And when I came out and I see all these people and all different beliefs and all of them, they're saying my belief is right. So that's like made me think, okay, so if these people are right, then what's going to happen to me as a Muslim? Or were these people, they're right, what's going to happen to me as a Muslim, you know? And like a whole new level unlocked for me in my life. Different things. I came from environment with a certain way of thinking, certain belief and certain food and certain like in everything very narrowed. Now I have the world here in front of me open and I don't know nothing about, you know, and I need to explore it. So I used to pipe the
0: How did you go for work?
1: Sorry?
0: How did you go for a job? Did you get any work?
1: I got some jobs. I did my security license guard, and then I used to do security, and I studied as well for 1 year, like doing certificate 3 in English. I did it, and that's what I'm doing. But in terms of my belief, that's the story with how it's happened, you know. And I see this big world in front of me with a different belief system, and then I need to explore it. And I passed by a Christian, they're preaching. I couldn't hear it because of that veil that Satan put in the ears of my heart and the eyes, and I couldn't see. But that question always stuck in my mind, that the Christian, they're saying that Jesus is Son of God, okay, and the Muslim, they're saying he's a prophet. So I came out, and then I said, okay, that's a big subject, but let's leave it now. I don't have time for this. I need to enjoy the freedom first. I go back to that one later. So for me, that one, I'm still Muslims, you know, inside, in and out, you know, part-time, casual, whatever.
0: Were you going to the mosque?
1: Yes. And sometimes go, sometimes not, you know, like in between, you know.
0: Yeah.
1: But the world in front of me, and I go to clubs and bars and drinking as well, you know. Just another person. And then when I need it, I do my prayers as a Muslim and all this stuff, you know.
0: Yeah.
1: And Yeah, so that's what I did, you know. And but the question that's, Jesus is the Son of God, and Jesus the prophet. These two things, they opposite each other. Okay. After a while, I took a distance from religion. You know, that's, I'm talking about a span of 11 years in Melbourne. Okay, so I took a distance of it. And I said, if this guy is right, if this guy is a Buddhist and he still acts better than a Muslim, that I'm a Muslim, you know. If this guy Christian is worse than this, or this guy Christian is better than this, or this Hindu worse than this, you know. Like who I am here, you know. So I said, I don't need religion. I don't need things. The most thing is humanity, as you hear it from the Lhasa people now, you know. So that's what I was thinking. And so I took that path, and I said, I just need to be nice to people, and that's enough for me. I don't need any religion. I need to be free, and that's it. If, too many religions, everybody's very right, and they're very nice, and then the Muslims are like, I don't need that. What is that for, you know? So I took a distance away from it. But the question, as I told you, Jesus is the Son of God, and in Islam, Jesus is a prophet, that's stuck in my head. And I said, I will get back to that one. I don't need religion, but me, if I say I do something, I have to do it. I don't care if it costs me my life. If I cross the ocean and I put my life in the string, okay, between death and life, 50-50, I gambled in my life. And top of my gamble, I paid money as well.
0: Yeah.
1: Okay? I don't care what it is. I just need to find the truth about this one. If Jesus is really Son of God, or are they Christian? Because between two of these people, the Muslim, they're saying, is a prophet, and the Christian, they're saying, Son of God. One of them has to be right. Okay? Or one of them has to be dumb. Either the Christian, they're dumb, they're saying God has a wife or kids or a son or whatever. Or the Muslim, they're saying he's a prophet and they don't know nothing. And they're dumb. So that's what I was thinking. But I'll get back to that one later. So I went all this span of the 10 years, you know, 11 years, enjoying my life, doing clubbings, bars, whatever, doing works, whatever I need to do. So I took distance, you know. I kind of was living in my world, you know, and went like to living by human instincts, as you say, because if somebody has no foundation, just like as I have now in Christ, you know, and most of a Christian, or especially people who are born again, they understand it. Because they're saying Christ is my foundation, you know.
0: Were you still single in that time?
1: I dated. I had a Japanese girlfriend as well, you know.
0: Okay.
1: Yeah, so my heart leans toward
0: interesting.
1: Yeah, my heart leans toward Japanese people. I love them, you know. They're beautiful. They're very nice people. And actually, I will bring it in the story. So until 2019, I got tired of Melbourne. Done securities. It drove every car that you say, name it, in my life, you know. I had Mercedes Benz, Audi, and all this stuff. Money, I had money, no problem working. Yes, I was dating Japanese, this and that. Yeah, you know, I didn't leave anything, but I got tired. 2019, I got my citizenship, actually. I got my citizenship, and I said, okay, so here, I was 30 at that time. So part of the deal between Japan and Australia, that's up to the age of 30, you can get a working holiday visa. So I said, okay, I got my citizenship, I got Australian passport, nothing can stop me now. I have money. I'm going to go to Japan and see there what it looks like. You know, so I went there, got me working holiday visa, and lived there. I went there.
0: How long?
1: I stayed there about almost 1 year.
0: Oh, that's good enough time.
1: Yeah, good enough time. And I learned the language. I worked with Japanese people. Mm. I studied them, you know. I know much. I can speak Japanese as well, but not fluent, maybe 30%, 20%. I can have a conversation. I can buy my stuff if I need it. Or I just can have a little bit of conversation with somebody, you know, or to
0: that's
1: pass
0: good.
1: My things.
0: That's very
1: know.
0: Good.
1: Yeah, so when... I went there. I worked there as well. I worked in a guest house, you know, front desk, because I speak English and I speak other languages, because lots of tourists, they come, Kyoto and Osaka as well. I stayed there, and I dated as well. Japanese woman, different other woman, you know. I was thinking about, like, I want to get married and stay here, you know. But that wasn't my plan. That was my plan.
0: But it wasn't. It
1: wasn't his plan.
0: That's it. No. That's it. Yes.
1: Yeah.
0: Yes.
1: And then God put the environment to work, like, kind of, you know, somehow, you know, so I can come back here because he got something for me, you know, and a mission for me. Mm-hmm. Or, a plan for me, as we say, you know.
0: Yeah.
1: So the COVID happened. The COVID happened, and then, okay, I have no choice. Like, I lost the job, not many tourists. I'm not going to stay there. It's boring anyway, you know. You can't travel. You can't do much.
0: Mm.
1: So I'm just going to go back to Australia. But when I go back, I go back to Sydney. I'm not going to go back to Melbourne anymore.
0: All right.
1: I'll explore Sydney, yeah.
0: Right. Directly to Sydney.
1: Sydney, direct Sydney. So now when I went back, I went to Melbourne, but the environment, like, God put him somehow to work against me. No one welcoming, nothing happening, you know.
0: Right.
1: Yeah, I stayed in a hotel, like, you know, for a while and got me a car. I stayed in my car for a while because nobody give you a place even to rent, you know.
0: Yeah.
1: And kind of everyone is scared from everybody. If you see people on the street, you're passing from the other side of the street.
0: Oh, right. This is COVID.
1: Because of the COVID, they got very scared big time. And
0: yes, it would have been a different country altogether, wouldn't it?
1: Yeah, was it different? Like, all of a sudden, you know, all these people, they see them gathered in one place, or they go clubs or bars. Like, all of a sudden, when you see a human, you just turn your face, or it go from the other side, or different street even, you know?
0: Yeah,
1: people got scared from each other. So I went there, stayed maybe a few weeks until I got me a car. I had a little bit of money saved, and then from my work and all stuff, I got the car, stayed in my car, and then I came to New South Wales here in Sydney. I stayed here. The lockdown lifted up, open, and I go to the city, and usually I like to film, you know. I'm into filming cameras and all kind of stuff. I got the car, stayed in my car, and then I came to New South Wales here in Sydney. I stayed here. The lockdown lifted up, open, and I go to the city, and usually I like to film, you know. I'm into filming cameras and stuff, you know. And

0: loves you, you know. Yeah, I don't want to listen to that. You know, I hear that million times. That's got nothing to do with him. If you want to tell me about Jesus and all this stuff, you better sit down with me and tell me and educate me and tell me, show me. That's the history. That's how it's happened. That's how I open my eyes, you know. Jesus loves you doesn't work on me, you know. It's not going to change me, but I don't need that. I need something bigger. I need something deeper. But for me at that time, I didn't know how to put that in word and communicate it with somebody. Because of the veil that's in my eyes, in my ears, and my tongue even, unable to speak. And that's happening with lots of people nowadays, you see, you know. Doesn't matter, they're Muslims or they're Hindus, Buddhists, atheists from different backgrounds. And that's the problem, the veil. So she did her best or whatever, you know, tried to. She was, I can see her, she's very passionate about it. And that's got me, actually. I start laughing and says, oh, that's very cute. I told her she was Chinese, you know. And told me about it. And after that, I wasn't thinking about it, but whatever she said stuck in my mind, you know. And I said, okay, interesting story, all this stuff, you know. Even though I didn't process whatever she said because I couldn't, because of the stronghold, you know. And the lockdown happened again, the last lockdown 2021, okay? Happened again, and I stayed home. Nowhere to go. Can't go anywhere. My entertainment was at home, like, I had my cigarette smoking. That's what I used to do, smoking cigarette, and I smoke a lot, thinking about nonsense and stuff, like something nothing to do with life even, you know? And, watching YouTube, because I like movies, and I watch a movie for entertainment, you know, just to kill time. And usually when I watch a movie, I just don't watch it for a movie, just to watch the movie, you know, because I like cameras, and videography and filmmaking, all this stuff. This stuff always gets me. And when I watch a movie, I always analyze it. The camera movement, the dialogues of the actress or actors, the music in the scenes, and all of this. I analyze it, how the camera moves. That's interesting stuff for me because I'm into cinematic stuff and all these things. And happened to me flipping through YouTube things, you know, and the movie I saw, Jesus Life movie. Okay?
1: God.
0: And I said, I'm going to click and check that one. And this movie is based on John, the Gospel of John.
1: Yeah. Right.
0: So I watched that movie over and over and over to analyze the dialogues and stuff, you know. And one of the scenes that really got me, and as actually is the shortest verses in the Bible, when Jesus wept, when Jesus cried for Lazarus. And I said, man, this guy, that's the Muslim they call a prophet, and the Christian they call the Son of God, you know, he's crying for a human being. And I immediately put myself in the stand of a human being, Lazarus. He crying for me. Yeah, I'm like this guy, this man, Jesus crying for me, you know, and that's, and got me really, you know, deep emotionally, that scene, you know, especially with the camera movement and the way sat down and the commentary on the video and all this stuff. Because I analyze this stuff, you know, and really got me thinking. Until one of the nights, I watched that movie, by the way, about 7 to 8 months straight every night.
1: God.
0: Every night. I fall in love with that movie every night.
1: Every night.
0: Watch it.
1: God.
0: I watched. And the more that I watch it,
1: the
0: movie is talking with me. The movie is telling me the story. The movie is talking. God. The more I learned about it, everything, you know. And after watching that movie, you know, and all of a sudden I was sitting one night and thinking like in the bed, and I said, this is a deadline for me, you know, nothing more. I reached the deadline, like I've done everything in my life, cars, money, everything, whatever, I experienced it, you know, everything that's in my heart, I've done it. There is nothing left. What's next? And all of a sudden came into my mind, Jesus is the Christ, Jesus is the Messiah, and Jesus is the Son of God, or Jesus the Prophet. And I said, that's the time that I need to find

0: out about these things. I say it, I will go back to this later and find out the story behind it, who is right, who is wrong. And I need to find out. And today is the day of salvation. Today is the day that I find the truth. I need to go after it. And this actually is going to cost me sometimes as well to find out. I put these thoughts. And I said, okay, beginning tomorrow. Tomorrow, where I'm going? I have nobody, you know, tell me about Jesus. I just had the movie that I watched, you know. I was naive. I didn't know where to go, who to ask, which church to go, and what to say even.
1: Yeah.
0: Naive, like completely. I didn't know nothing. Nothing. But I don't know. I step in that church, that might be wrong. I don't know.
1: Yeah,
0: can I find some people who are telling me about Christ, really? I didn't know. But I always had it in my mind and kept it in my mind. Okay? If I need somebody to tell me about Christ, about Jesus, and clarify all these things, the mystery, the question that I have for me, and explain it for me, nobody else but a Middle Eastern person who speaks Arabic. I don't care where these people, they're coming a lot. I don't care. Even the smartest person, like between Australian, they come to me, I don't accept him. And it has to be Middle Eastern. Okay? And this journey went on like this. I'm building, and you know, I'm trying to find people, but I was very naive, you know, like you don't know who you ask, you don't know where to go, you don't know what question you ask, and just very naive. And it's happened to be 2021 or 2022, I think. You know, the protest that's happened in Sydney for the vaccine?
1: Mm-hmm.
0: Yeah, I met a guy. His name is Robert. He's a very good guy. He's a Christian by name, you know. So I met him, so we became friends. And then we used to go trip outside me and went me one time to the Blue Mountains. That's where I used to go usually, you know, in the weekends, and go and just do film movies, take my drone, fly it, and just that's how I film. Go through the national parks and walk and stuff, you know. Yeah, so when I met him and we did through the process, after maybe a few weeks later on, he called me, you know, come to this church in Carlingford, and it happened to be the first church that I go to, the Brethren Church. And he told me, come to this church, they give food. And I said, oh, wow, okay, good. This is a good opportunity for me that I go there. I'm not going to go for food. I don't care about these things. Maybe it's happened that I meet Middle Eastern people that explain it to me, you know. Prior to that, when I was searching, you know, and I didn't know which church to go, whatever, all of a sudden everything closed to me. Got closed. Like, I didn't meet person, nothing happened, none of these things. And I don't know why. I got very frustrated, and I tried to leave that question aside and not to find an answer for it. And then that was my thinking. When I go to the mountain and sit down, places maybe nice of you, I was thinking about this. And I said, oh, man, forget about this. I'm not going to find it. I don't care. I don't need it. And then after 5 minutes, and I said, oh, don't be a loser. You need to find this answer, you know. You're always a quitter. You're always a coward. You always like cut and run very quick. And you need to go back and find it. So I was talking to myself, and I said, no. I've done everything in my life, and nothing stopped me, and I need to do that. So, and then that happened to be everything closed, you know, and nothing happened after that, you know. And then I said, where should I go? Who am I asking, you know? Which church should I go to? I don't know. I just don't know any better. Like, I don't know what to do next, where to go. Who to ask?
1: You don't understand that.
0: No, I don't understand that. Like, yeah. I have a question that's burning in my heart, and I don't know what to find the answer for it, or somebody, you know. I got tired of it, and then when a trip into the mountain, okay. Again, that's movies continues. I'm watching it every night.
1: Right.
0: Yeah, every night I'm watching it.
1: Still watching the same.
0: Still watching the same movie every night, and the more that because that's the only things that I have telling me about Christ. Nothing. I don't know nothing about the Bible. I don't know how. I don't know what is the Bible and where to start from, and how to find my answer from it. You know.
1: Yeah.
0: So one day I got really frustrated. Then when I went to the mountain and I said, I'll find the things, but I want to do prayers by myself. And I said, God, whatever your name, is it Jesus or somebody else, I believe in you. Okay? And I heard, like from a Christian, they pray in Jesus' name. Okay? I do whatever your name, I believe in you. I just want to know more about you. Okay? I don't know any better. I don't know any well. That was my prayer. Just very honest. And please tell me, show me the way. I open you. I open my heart for you. I do all this prayer in Jesus' name. That's the prayer that I did. I said. And after that, I smiled even, you know. And I said, okay, let's see what happened after that, you know. And then all of a sudden, you know, things start happening in a place. I met Robert that I told you about, and he called me, come to the church. And then I said, maybe my Miss Middle Eastern people there or somebody, you know, can tell me. I'm just going for that hope. I already accepted the Christ, no problem. I accept Jesus. But I want to know about more about him. I can't go blindly. I don't want to go blindly. Otherwise, no good, you know. I just want to know the truth. I want to find out. I accept you in my heart, but I want to know the truth. So we went to the church, and it happened to be a guy called Mazin, okay? Or his English name is Mark. He is an ex-Muslim. He's been walking with the Lord for 25 years. His wife is ex-Orthodox Christian. And they're born again. They're going to the Brethren Church. They're over there. And I went there. I went with a question. I was excited. Man, come. They know something. They've been with the Lord for a long time. And they know something. And they cannot give me a bigger bite than my mouth. So they're trying to give me slowly, slowly. But me, I came thirsty. Like, I want to know more. Tell me this. Tell me this. Tell me this. Tell me this. You know what's happened? Tell me this. Tell me this story, you know? And they gave me a little bit, so I started going to the church after that, you know, just to learn, you know. No one of them told me, you know, come be Christian or something, you know. They just didn't care, you know. They mind their own business. And I started going there, but every time that I go with a set of questions. And the guy, Mazin, he will answer me, you know. And he tell me this didn't happen, this didn't happen, this didn't happen, this didn't happen. You know, and that's how it's happened, that's how it's happened. Yeah, some of the stuff I get them, some of the stuff I can't get them, you know. And he told me, you read the Bible and you understand more. So I downloaded the Bible in Arabic, because the Arabic I speak is my first language. And it's very solid language, you know. And if somebody, like, speak your language, like, you understand, you know. And then when I was reading it, I was understanding some of the stuff. And some of the stuff I don't understand, you know. And but when I read the Gospel of John, okay, and I remember the movie, and I still watch it as well. The Gospel exactly word by word, the movie is matching it perfectly. You know, I said, wow, that's the word confirming it. That's I was happy about it, you know. That's confirming it. That's the word. Matching the movie. The movie is like from this, based on this. And that's how I understood the movie is based on the Gospel of John. And yeah, after that I started reading the Bible. Some of them I get them, some of them I don't. But I got the biggest part that I got the most, and especially in the movie when I read it in the Gospel of John, it says, you know, there is 4 months to the harvest. I can tell you the harvest time is now, when Jesus was telling the disciple after passing through the Samaritan woman in Samaria. And then look at the field. The field is ready for the harvest. Pray for the Lord of the harvesters and us more harvesters. I understand this really well. And I said, boy, that's the harvest talking about. This, I don't know, for some reason, this unlocked for me. It's opened my eyes. And the whole Bible opened my eyes with, if you compare it with where I came from and what are the belief of Muslims, and I said, this is the truth. I'm accepting it. This is the truth. That's difference. That's the truth. It's talking differently. And that part of the Bible, the harvest time, opened my eyes, and I said, wow, he wants me to do harvest, to be in the street, to preach. And that's how I understood it really well. And that I understood that's my calling to be in the street.
1: Praise God.
0: Yes. Mm. Past that, after that, I still, there is a lot of things I don't understand it. And the question that that's the Muslim, they criticize, well, or where Jesus said, I'm God, worship me, you know. They're all in the Bible. They exist. Well, we just need to open our eyes in the scripture and understand it and also be filled with the Holy Spirit. And you'll see all this stuff, or why Jesus cried to God and all this stuff. And by the way, these questions that they asked, the Muslim asked, I all answered them in my YouTube channel because I devoted a channel for the Lord and I put the name is Yeshua. But I give the handle maybe if somebody wants to check it out. It's Yeshua Lion of Judah. It's one word. That's the name of the channel. And I answered all this question for the Muslims, you know. So it's happened. After that, I want to be a street, but where?
1: Did you guys for the born again prayer?
0: The born again prayer.
1: Yeah.
0: The church that I went to, actually, they went, the brethren started went, going through, and I said, I want to know more. So I sat down with a Korean guy. His name is Dan, okay? And then he took me through the baptism and what is the baptism. It's come from the word baptism or the Greek and all this stuff and showed me what is the baptism for, and that's what we need to do. So I did a course with him maybe every morning before the church. I go to him 1 hour earlier, and I studied with him. Yeah. I understood some of it, but not really well, you know. But whatever it is, I accepted the truth already. Mm-hmm. My eyes opened to the Word of God, the Bible, you know.
1: Yeah.
0: And when I accepted him in the mountain by myself, you know, I did the prayers, and everything's happened to be in place. Mm-hmm. My eyes started opening slowly, slowly.
1: Mm-hmm.
0: Yeah, my ears started opening slowly. And that veil that Satan put in my heart and my eyes, you know, that started falling down, you know.
1: Mm-hmm.
0: And I started getting the truth. And if I read something and I compare it to where I came from, the Bible makes more sense to me. The Bible is eye-opener. The Bible is like telling the truth.
1: It's truth revealed, isn't it?
0: The truth revealed, yes, yeah, exactly. Yeah. And I was in the process like being born again, but I didn't know that very well as well, you know?
1: Yeah.
0: And yeah, until the stage, how I got into the street as well. And one of the night, like I'm a Christian now, I go to the church, and I don't know how to go to the street and preach, and I needed some people to teach me about this as well because I need to do it. I feel it in my heart. And the church that I go to, mostly eldest and older people, and they don't go in the street, but they do it in their own way, different way. And I am young, and I need to be with young people, you know, people my age or a little bit older, and they just want to do it like a hardcore horse style in the street, you know, just like some people, they're preaching with mics and things, you know. And I needed to do that one. And I prayed for that one, actually. I did a prayer, you know, and I said, God, like, I don't know where to go, who. Maybe you lead me, maybe you show me. I just need to do that in my heart. I don't know what's next, how to do it. And one of the dream that I saw in one night, actually, somebody came and gave me a gun. And that was the symbol of power. So somebody, you know, giving me power here, you know. And it happened to one of the weekends I was in the city and Saturday night. And then I met people with CFM ministry, you know. That's from David Lean, that came from Canada. And they in the street, and I said, wow, because prior to that, David Lin came and I gave my testimony in the city, a very short one, not this longer version one. And I started, I go to their own church, and because they do preaching in the street and stuff, you know. And then I start with them, and slowly, slowly, my tongue opened, my eyes opened, and I started the preaching, you know, like flyers and all this stuff.
1: Mm-hmm.
0: And that's how I got into this. But yet, I still not fully aware of my calling and my story, what's happening, you know. I went to the mountain. I accepted Jesus by myself. All of a sudden, my eyes opened. People who told me that Jesus loves me, I didn't care about these things. Doesn't make any sense for me. You know, like, just get out of here. You know, it don't make sense to me. You know, that's not good for me in my life. It doesn't help me. And I didn't understand him real well, you know. So And until it's happened, I met two ladies in the church, the new church that I used to go to, and we kind of kept in touch because they knew some ex-Muslims as well, you know, Muslims who want to come to Christ, you know, or they're struggling or whatever, you know. But I kept in touch with them until they told me, we know somebody who used to disciple us. He used to be here, but he went back to Egypt because his family kind of sick. He had his dad problem, you know, and then he went back to Egypt, but he's an Australian citizen. He's here, you know. He was here and he left. And he's coming back because the Lord, he was led by the Lord, by the Holy Spirit, you know, to come back for a mission. And can he come and live with you? And I said, boy, this guy, he's discipling people. So he must know something, you know. I want this guy to come and live with me. I have no problem, you know. And this guy, so came. I knew nothing about him. The first 2 days, I never seen him. I didn't see him because I go early morning to work, but he's busy outside. And by the time I get back home, he's sleeping, you know. And didn't see him for 2 days. And it happened the third day, we sat down, okay. He's my Bible teacher at the moment. We live together. And since that time, you know. And we sat down together, and I don't know much about him. He doesn't know much. But he knows how to ask and what to ask and how to know somebody who is genuine a Christian or not. You know, so, because lots of people, they identify they're Christian, you know. Even the people who are born in family Christian family, they might not be a real Christian, you know.
1: That's right. That's
0: yeah.
1: Right.
0: Or they just
1: unfortunately.
0: Yes, it's unfortunately because it's Christian by name. Because the way to know somebody who's really Christian or not, just ask him about God's plan in their life.
1: Another way is to ask them, say Jesus Christ is Lord.
0: Yeah, well, yeah. The first one, but the main things I believe, that's if you ask them, tell me about the Lord's plan in your life. Because going to the church, reading the whole Bible, even understanding it line by line, that doesn't make you Christian. Yeah. Unless you have a plan from him and walk with him daily and you see him and you hear his voice daily. That's what makes you Christian. So we sat down together. I told him my testimony and I came to the dream story. That's that I saw prior I leave the country. Mm. Okay. And I told him I saw a dream, and then I wanted to continue with my talk. And he said, no, wait, hold on. Tell me about the dream. I didn't know his person who is filled with the Spirit, and then he can interpret dreams according to the Bible and understand them very well. He's very good with interpreting dreams according to the Bible. Sat down with him, and I explained the dreams for him. And he told me, do you know who is in the history of mankind? Who is 50 or 53 years old or 54 or whatever in the 50s raped a 6 years old woman. You know, before that, he asked me, what's your interpretation of the dream? And I said, oh, I killed my problem and I made it, you know, and I'm happy I'm free after. He said, no. And he told me, do you know who somebody raped a 6 years old in the whole history of mankind? And I said, I don't know. He said, Muhammad. The false prophet of Islam. That's what he did. And you, by the knife, you are the savior. Okay? You killed him. You killing Islam. And this is your calling.
1: God.
0: That's the anointing. That's the anointing that you have on you, you know? So that's what I have. And so since then, I found out after that, when we sat down together, we live together, and we still live together, I found out that he being sent by the Lord for me. That was my prayer for him, that I told him this Bible is not a simple book that we grab and put our arms and we go to the church and we know nothing about it. So, Lord, I want you to send me somebody from Middle East who is filled with your Spirit, you know, and tell me and teach me step by step about this book that I understand real well, because I don't want to be just be a Christian by name, you know. I want to be truly following you and walk with you. And then when he sent me that guy, I knew after that immediately that was my prayer, and that's this guy he sent for a mission. As he discipled people, he sent for a mission to happen, because his story, he couldn't find a place. And also living with unbelievers is very hard with him because he experienced it before.
1: Yeah.
0: He knew nothing about me. There is a link with happened with through people. Okay? He had no money at the time of coming here. That was, it came. You know, he had a loss of weight, you know, that's happened to, you know, come right to him. You know, everything God organized that way, orchestrated by God, and it's happened that he come and know me and sit down with me, and we sit down and we read the Bible. So he told me, this is your calling. And since then we started the ministry again for Muslims, you know, together. So we read the Bible together, we praise, you know, and mostly like in apologetics as well, the stuff that we work on, and the stuff and the question that the Muslim, they come up, you know, with unfortunately with the loss of Christian, they don't know how to answer them, you know, because of lack of not reading enough, and also
1: knowledge, just knowledge,
0: knowledge, knowledge. Because I believe, I believe, until now, you know, the Bible. There is nothing anybody passing their life, and there is no experience they experience in their life, and then want, and it doesn't have that answer in that book. This book, it has the answer for every single question or problem that's happened to you in your life, from being a baby until you put, they lay you in the grave, you know. This book contain every answer that you have in your life, you know. And the only things that you need to do just to understand it really well. And if you understand it really well, you're already halfway. And And then we went through the apologetic things and the question stuff that the Muslim ask. And because he was born in and grew up and lived, he's Egyptian, you know, in a Muslim country. So he knew lots about these things, because part of the process for them as well, they made him to, in a school, they make them to go study and read the Quran. And there is exam about it, actually, because it's a Muslim country. Even they make the Christian to do that, you know. So, and it actually, it's happened that he knows a lot as well. So we started working together. And a lot of things unlocked for me that the Muslim themselves, even they don't know about it. A lot of things that the Muslim themselves, they don't know about it. Like books of hadith, I don't know, the Quran itself, and many more. And that's my journey. That's how it's happened.
1: Ali,
0: yep.
1: What a journey.
0: It is a journey, yeah.
1: It's a journey, and a powerful journey.
0: It is a powerful, and thanks to the Lord that he's always with me and with us, you know.
1: Amen, amen. So good. So here we go with a song here, and I think it's appropriate. And it's from the City of Light, the Anglican Church out of Castle Hill. So here we go. Program Highway to Heaven on Radio Northern Beaches.

0: And now back to our special guest, Ali Sari. And Ali, this is the most powerful testimony I've heard for a very, very long time. In fact, it's very rare that you find a testimony that you've given, that you've revealed to us tonight, that how God has had his hand in every part of it, every part of it. So, and it's just, and he kept you alive from all those journeys across the oceans and things like that, and got you, brought you here to Australia. So we're blessed to have you here, my friend. Very much so. I've got you on our trial channel. I had you off. So it's just beautiful, mate. It's so moving. So, and I imagine there's a lot of people out there that will be touched by by what you've got to say now, what you've said, I mean. And it is just wonderful. So
1: that was his plan for me to come here, you know, and he revealed himself to me, you know, so...
0: Well, I thank God he sent
1: Thanks
0: you here
1: Lord, yeah.
0: to this radio station. I thank you that he sent you here, because you're revealing a lot to a lot of people now. And this is where we are to be. We are to be living in with the Bible, aren't we? We are to be there.
1: Yeah.
0: With the Word of God, living with the Word of God. So... we've got a lot to say, but you got a lot to say. But there's we're running short of time. We have about another 10 minutes or 12 minutes to go before we close. What would you like to speak about from here on? What would you like to express? Like, okay, we've got to the part where the main point that we've turned to Christ. You've done that.
1: Yeah.
0: Right. And that you, what would you like to happen on the street? What is that? Maybe that's probably not so much of a, I don't know.
1: Okay, so the street, I can, yeah, there is lots of things about to say about the street.
0: Maybe we can do it some other time.
1: Oh, we can, yeah, no problem. Yeah, we can. Oh, you want me to? I can go through it. Why?
0: Or whichever you like. What do you think is the most important thing you like to do in these last 12 minutes?
1: There is a lot. Honestly, there is a lot of things to say. I can talk here until tomorrow, you know.
0: I understand.
1: But it's a good idea. We can do another session about it and we sit down as well. That will be great.
0: Yeah.
1: And we can do that. Yes, let's do that, actually. Let's do it 100%. And the audience can stay tuned for the next part as well.
0: Yeah, well, I think there's a vacant spot in March.
1: Yeah.
0: Early March. I think so. So,
1: yeah.
0: We'll check that out. But that's at the moment. That's, yeah.
1: Yeah. Let's do that one. But, okay, so let me give a few maybe messages to anybody who's listening, you know, or maybe Muslims there, they're listening. Maybe somebody listening there looking for the truth, maybe the same step that I was in, really, you know. So I give just a few things, you know, for people, you know, to take in their thoughts, you know. And I'm going to put it in a preaching way as well. the things here, the life is complicated, because there is one truth only in this world, you know, and there is one way. There is no ways, you know. You hear lots of people, they're saying, oh, maybe religion is just a way to God, you know. You go this way, you go this way, you go that way, and then we meet in one point. That's not true, because religion is something made by a human being, you know. It's just made by human beings, some man-made, and it's not something from God, because God is outside religion. God got nothing to do with religions. Religion just like a human being made it. The things here, the truth, the bigger picture, it's there is one God, and our mission in life, we need to find him. Where is he? We need to find him and form a relationship with him. And the way to form a relationship with him is you just need to talk to him. Because if he's God and he's hearing you, he's all hearing, all seeing, all powerful, you know, and then you talk to him or invite him in your life, he should show up. The living one will show up. The dead one who doesn't exist never show up. Exactly, never show up. And then that's what you need to search for, because God, at the end, when you go and face him, you know, and then actually lots of Muslims, they say that, you know, when you go and face them at the end, he doesn't care that you born in Muslim family or Buddhist family or Hindu family or whatever, because certainly and surely I can assure you God doesn't put all Hindus in heaven and everybody in hell, because all this religion, they're saying, I'm right, I go to heaven and everybody in hell. Or put the Muslims in heaven and everybody in hell. He never do that, because he's just. If he put the Muslims in heaven, then the Buddhist guy will rebel against him and tell him, what is my fault? I was born in a Buddhist family. I didn't know nothing, you know? So therefore, we need to open our eyes and search for the truth and find the living God. Find the living God. And I can tell you there's no living God except Jesus Christ, you know, the Savior. You need to find him, because God Nana put him one of these religion in the heaven and everybody in hell, or this certain religion and that one in hell. You just need to find him. And the only question that you be asked about this world, in this world, that what are you living here, you know, that God will ask you, did you try to find me? Did you search for me? Did you look for me? Did you try to look for me? You know? Because he doesn't care where you're born. And that's the question that we ask you. And this is the assignment that we need to fulfill here in this earth. And that's the purpose of life, actually, you know? Because the purpose of life is something that you can take with you when you die. Cars, houses, money, that's not the purpose of life. They're all desirely flesh. They're not bad, you know. I'm not against all these things. They're good. But put the priority in your life. Now, if you're hearing me, you know, anybody who's hearing me out there, put the priority in your life. That's to find the living God and secure eternal life. Because one day will come, I can assure you with that 1,000,000% guarantee, that you will die. And please prove me wrong. You will die. And if you don't know where you're going after your death, there's going to be a problem. You know? And congratulations to you. If you don't know where you're going or what will happen to you, that's simply ignorance, you know? And we're not ignorant, because we were made in the image of God, you know? And we have to be perfect just like him. And we know the truth. So therefore, you need to find him. Find him before death come and knock your door, you know, and you die. Because if you don't find him in this world here, you won't find him in the second life. This is it, done. The door is closed. It's finished. Because this is the only chance here. And if you find him, everything will be given to you. You know, the car, money, all these things, you know what will happen to you. Yeah, I think that's the message that I want to send to people. Because a lot of people really don't think about these things. You know, they just take it slightly and lightly, you know. And they said, oh, we don't want religion or these things, you know. But that's true. You don't need religion, but you need God, though. You know, because if you believe there is God, then find him. If you don't believe in God, then we have to start from a different point. And that's the thing that everybody needs to think about. And find the living God, because the living God who will give you eternal life and salvation. Not the one who is dead or doesn't exist. So that's the message that I want to give you.
0: Well, that's it. And that is the message. That is the true message and the real message.
1: Yeah.
0: Thank you, Ali.
1: No problem.
0: And would you like to do? I don't know what we got another 4 minutes. Do you want to do a salvation prayer for someone?
1: Salvation prayer. Yes, we can do. Mm. We can do prayers, and maybe for anybody listening there, you know, and anybody, let's do prayers. Our Heavenly Father, thank you for the grace. Thank you for the mercy, Lord. Thank you for everything that you've given us in our life, Lord. Thank you for this opportunity here that you brought to me up with my brother into the radio station, Lord. Lord, thank you for everybody who's listening there. Lord, maybe somebody who's listening through searching for the truth, maybe somebody who doesn't know the truth, maybe somebody who's listening, you got a message for them, Lord. Lord, descend your Holy Spirit in them, Lord, and guide them and open the eyes of their heart, Lord. Open the eyes, the ears of their heart. Let them to hear your voice clearly. Let them to see your glory clearly, Lord, and be guided to your truth, Lord. And find out that you are the true living God, the one who gives salvation, the one who secures eternity. In Jesus' name I pray. Amen.
0: Amen.
1: Amen.
0: Okay, well, if you've taken what Ali has just spoken, you act upon what he said, you'll be living a great life, a good life, and you'll never look back.
1: Yeah.
0: The journey with God, there is none better.
1: Yes, and actually, with Christ, you're truly living.
0: Yeah.
1: You're truly living. You've been raised from the dead spiritually, and you're living. You're enjoying life, you know. Because you're talking with the living God, you know, and he's behind you. And, like, who can stand against you when you have the whole power of the world, the power that's created this world behind you?
0: Yeah.
1: You know, and moving through you and talking through you and working through you, you know. So nobody can be against you, and it's truly living. You feel like a king, you know, over the world, because he made us, as the scripture says, well,
0: yeah.
1: He made us kings and high priests for all nations. Yeah.
0: Isn't that great? It's the journey just gets better and better, doesn't it?
1: It does. Yeah, it's better and better.
0: Better and better.
1: Yes. And one more thing I want to mention, actually, since the day that I came to Christ and I found him.
0: Yeah.
1: Okay. Until now, today, this very moment that I'm sitting with you, Alan, it's a blessing upon a blessing, blessing upon a blessing, blessing upon a blessing. Yes. Amen. Thanks the Lord for that.
0: We thank the Lord for the journey.
1: Yes.
0: Don't we? The journey is great.
1: It's amazing.
0: It's amazing. So yeah. I'd like to say thank you for listening tonight. And look, we really care about you. So all you have to do is, like Ali did, ask God, is he real? Reveal himself to you. That's all you have to do.
1: Yep. Just ask and you will be given. You know, knock will be open, you know, for you. So just search for the truth. Find out.
0: Believing in what you say and you'll receive it.
1: Yep.
0: So good night to all.
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9: I think just about everyone I've spoken to this morning has said something like, it's cold outside, but a beautiful winter's day, and if you hadn't caught on, it's the winter solstice, so even if it keeps getting colder, we get more daylight tomorrow. Our opening hymn is really a prayer that God will shape our hearts so that we rely on him. So the opening verse has these words, have trust in God, my heart. Trust and be unafraid. God will fulfill in every part each promise he has made. And that's so true. And a welcome to everyone that's here this morning, including those of you who are joining us online. It's wonderful to be together as people who love the Lord Jesus and who want to share his love and grace and truth with people around us. If you're a guest with us, and it's David, I think, from Norfolk Island, who's just here for a little while. If you're a guest with us, a very warm welcome to you. My name's Andrew Graham. I'm one of the ministers here, and we love having guests here at St. Matthew's. So much to look forward to as we gather each week in the name of the Lord Jesus. Today, we're coming to the end of our journey through the story of Abraham, the great patriarch, whose story we hear in the book of Genesis. The man through whom God announced his plan to bring blessing to people everywhere through his descendants. And we've seen, as we've listened to Abraham's story, his life was a life marked both by faith and by failure. And in this final episode, we see God giving to Abraham a profound test in a challenge that he gives to him. It's a test that he passes with flying colours, and it's the kind of thing that when you read it, you might ask, how deep is my trust in God? Am I willing, really, to obey him? So it's a very challenging part of God's word, as well as a wonderfully reassuring part of God's word. And we'll also be singing together again. We'll be praying together very shortly, and straight after the service we share together in morning tea, across the other side of the courtyard, out through this door here. So especially for our guests, please come and join us at that time. But it's a wonderful privilege, isn't it, to just walk in off the corso, and you don't have to come into the church to pray, but we get to pray together. And so let's begin our time of prayers, praying this prayer of preparation, just asking for God's help as we gather in his name. Almighty God, to whom all hearts are open, all desires known, and from whom no secrets are hidden, cleanse the thoughts of our hearts by the inspiration of your Holy Spirit, that we may perfectly love you and worthily magnify your holy name. Through Christ our Lord. Amen. And there is so much to thank God for, even on rainy days. But let's pray this prayer of thanksgiving. Gracious God, we humbly thank you for all your gifts so freely given to us, for life and health and safety, for power to work, leisure to rest, and for all that is beautiful in creation and human life. But above all, we praise you for our Saviour, Jesus Christ, for his death and resurrection, for the gift of your Spirit, and for the hope of sharing in your glory. Fill our hearts with all joy and peace in believing, through Jesus Christ our Lord. Amen. In a wonderful way, God shows himself to us, both in the created world and by what he's spoken and caused to be written down, and continues to speak to us today. So let's read from Psalm 19. The heavens declare the glory of God. The skies proclaim the work of his hands. Day after day they pour forth speech. Night after night they reveal knowledge. The law of the Lord is perfect, refreshing the soul. The statutes of the Lord are trustworthy, making wise the simple. They are more precious than gold, than much pure gold. They are sweeter than honey from the honeycomb. By them your servant is warned. In keeping them there is great reward. But who can discern their own errors? Forgive my hidden faults. Keep your servant also from willful sins. May they not rule over me. Then I will be blameless, innocent of great transgression. May these words of my mouth and this meditation of my heart be pleasing in your sight, Lord, my rock and my redeemer. And I'm going to lead us in further prayers. And today we'll be praying for the Hope for the Beaches initiative as we work alongside other Anglican churches on the Northern Beaches. Praying for our wider world, especially focusing on the Democratic Republic of Congo, such a troubled nation, suffering now from the Ebola crisis. We'll also be praying for our soup kitchen here at St. Matthew's. So please bow your heads as I lead us. Our gracious Father, God of hope, we thank and praise you that through the death and resurrection of your Son, you have given us a sure and certain hope. And we commit to you, the people of the Northern Beaches, as we soon begin Hope for the Beaches. We thank you for the partnership that we at Manly share with other Anglican churches across the beaches in Balgowla, Seaforth, Manly Vale, Freshwater, Dee, Narrabeen, Mona Vale, Newport, Avalon, Terry Hills, Belrose, Forestville and French's Forest. Would you unite us in purpose and in prayer and fill us with fresh confidence in the gospel in this season of the Hope of the Beaches. And across this area of the beaches with over 250,000 people, Lord, we pray for those who don't yet know you. In your mercy, draw them to yourself. Open their hearts to the truth about Jesus and bring many, we pray, to put their trust in him. And as we prepare for this initiative, we pray for the Evangelism Teaching Night with Sam Chan coming up next week on July the 1st. We pray you'll use this time to equip and encourage us so that more and more we're able to speak clearly and naturally of what you've done through Christ in our lives. Give us courage and wisdom as well and love for those around us. By your Spirit, prompt many of us to invite others so that they may hear the great message of Jesus, this message of hope. And Lord, as we pray for our local area, we're mindful of so many places in the world that are so troubled. And one of the most difficult places to live in the world, it seems, is the Democratic Republic of Congo. Over 100,000,000 people there, living with ongoing conflict, displacement and poverty. We pray especially for those affected by the recent Ebola outbreak. We ask that you'd give wisdom to health authorities and aid workers, that you protect medical staff, bringing healing to the sick and comfort those who mourn. And we especially pray for the work of Heal Africa in the hospital in Goma. We ask that you'd strengthen all who serve in Christ's name, that they may bring hope and practical care to those living in fear and danger. We also ask for peace, justice and wise leadership throughout the nation. And here at St. Matthew's, we're so thankful for the ministry of our soup kitchen and the Soulmates Bible study that runs after it. We thank you for Jim Smith and his leadership of the many helpers who plan, who shop and cook and serve and clean up each Monday evening at soup kitchen. And we thank you too for the guests who come and who help create such a warm, welcoming community where people feel safe. We pray that those who come are blessed not only by a hot meal, but by the fellowship they experience there with others in a faith-filled environment. and that they will more and more become shaped by the good news of Jesus. And Lord, we thank you that last Monday night there were 30 guests at the Bible study afterwards, soulmates. We long to see your message of love and faithfulness deeply impacting the lives of those who come. And we pray for Jim and Kathy and Ali as they lead this ministry. Give them wisdom and strength as numbers grow, and help them care well for each person who comes. I'll give you now a moment just to pray for someone who may be on your heart, facing difficulty, to pray that silently to the Lord. Let's close our time of prayer by praying as Jesus taught his disciples to pray in the words of the Lord's Prayer. Our Father in heaven, hallowed be your name. Your kingdom come, your will be done on earth as it is in heaven. Give us today our daily bread. Forgive us our sins as we forgive those who sin against us. Lead us not into temptation, but deliver us from evil. For the kingdom, the power, and the glory are yours, now and forever. Amen.
10: Good morning, everyone. I've got the wonderful announcements to let you know about what's coming up. And we've got a couple of key things to speak about. Firstly, for the Hope for the Beaches, we're heading into kind of the key activity season before we prepare for some special guest services at the start of Term 3. On Wednesday week, which is on Wednesday the 1st of July, we've got a special training night with Dr. Sam Chan, and all of the churches are coming together for this night. It's on the Wednesday and it's up at St. Luke's. And what we're asking is, if you've got a small group, make this your small group activity for the week. It's at the end of term, and so it's a great time for small groups to come together and go to this. Sam is an international speaker. He comes from Sydney. He is both an orthopaedic surgeon as well as an evangelist, and he speaks all around the world, and he's a great trainer in helping people understand how to share your story of the Christian faith. And so through practical teaching and real-life examples, he's going to show us how to naturally share our faith together with hundreds of people on the Northern Beaches from other churches. So it should be a wonderful night. If I can ask you to come along, 7:30, Wednesday week, 1st of July, that would be great. Secondly, over the last few years, I've been working with the staff and parish council, and we stop around about July, August each year to have a strategy planning day. This year's is coming up in August, and I've been working with my coach to organise a survey of St. Matthew's to enable us to get the church health indicator for our church. And what's going to happen is tomorrow you'll get both an email and a text message, and I'm going to invite everyone to fill in a survey digitally, either on your phone or on a computer, to help us monitor what the health of St. Matthew's is. Those results are going to come in, and we're going to be looking at that as a parish leadership team in our strategy day. So if I can invite you and please ask you, that will come tomorrow, the invitation to do the survey, and if you can fill that in, that would be wonderful to do. It won't take you too long. Now, third thing to let us know about is tax-deductible giving. We've mentioned this a couple of weeks. I want to give a more thorough just explanation about that today as we think about tax-deductible giving. And it's worth saying we've got 9 days until the end of the financial year for those financially minded. And so if you can fill that in, that would be wonderful to do. It won't take you too long. Now, third thing to let us know about is tax-deductible giving. We've mentioned this a couple of weeks. I want to give a more thorough just explanation about that today as we think about tax-deductible giving. And it's worth saying we've got 9 days until the end of the financial year for those financially minded. And so if you're wanting to get a tax deduction, this is a great

0: It's actually $170,000. I made a mistake when putting that slide together. And there's three key areas for our St Matthew's Foundation, the soup kitchen and welfare ministry, scripture in schools and community chaplaincy. Let me speak about each one of those. Firstly, the welfare fund. A key thing that that supports is our soup kitchen ministry, which runs on a Monday night. Jim Smith, who is part of the staff team and an intern, is now running that. He's taken over from Diana Aitken, doing a fantastic job. They're regularly getting 80 guests who come along to the soup kitchen from all over the place, and they're people with various challenges, and they get a hot meal, they get a warm welcome, beautiful fellowship. And as you heard today, there's also a Bible study that runs. They've normally been running about 20 to 24. They had 30 last Monday night, quite incredible. And you can see some of the volunteers. Jim's top left, Diana, who helps with the meals, is there on the right, and Jane helping serve in the kitchen, all members of St Matt's, a great ministry. That's one wonderful part of supporting our foundation, Welfare Fund. Secondly, special religious education. With the state government regulations, we have the great privilege of being able to go into high schools and teach scripture 1 hour a week in the state schools. That happens here at Manly Village, and you can see there Jamie and Stuart go in and teach that with a great group of volunteers from St Matthew's. We also have the Anchor RE Ministry, which is a collaborative effort of the churches on the Lower Northern Beaches, Seaforth, Freshwater, etc., etc. And they work together, and we work with them, to put scripture teachers into our high schools, and so we've got teachers in Magella Girls, Balgala Boys, and also recent times Manly Selective. And those teachers are doing an incredible job to actually just go through the Christian faith and explain, if I can say, the message of the Bible. Wonderful opportunity, and we are a big supporter of that. And so if you would like to give to that, that is a great thing. But thirdly, we also have a chaplaincy fund. And there's two people in particular we're supporting with that. Libby Jansen is the Anglicare chaplain at the Northern Beaches Hospital. She does an incredible job ministering the gospel to people in great need who are there as patients, as well as working with the staff team. And then Mark Gilbert, who's a member here, is also an ordained minister. He runs a ministry training volunteer chaplains to be in communities in the Northern Beaches, particularly in the surf life-saving scene. And so they're the three foundation, if I can say, ministries we support that you can give towards. But on the side, there's a second fund which we've promoted last year for the organ. That has had some great repairs done. But this year we're going to be using the National Trust Fund because this is a heritage-listed building. And so the National Trust enables us to give towards that fund, get a tax deduction, and that money then is used for St Matthew's. And this year we've got a target of $50,000 to raise for sandstone restoration. Sadly, because of the salt air, the sandstone is dilapidated and falling apart, and we've been doing some repairs. And if you would like to give towards the ongoing maintenance of that, that would be a wonderful thing to do. Now, if you want to give, all the details are in my weekly email, and you can go onto the web page, and both the foundation giving, you can click there, or at the bottom, the trust giving, which will take you to the National Trust Fund, enables you to give towards these two ministries. If you've got any questions, please feel free to come and speak to me. But let me say in advance, thank you to all those who contribute generously toward this. We've always had a very good response. And these gifts, they're kind of on over and above giving. I'm very grateful for, so thank you in advance for what people do. Thank you, Andrew.
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2: Good morning, 8 a.m. This morning's reading is from Genesis chapter 22. You'll find your Bibles in the seats in front of you. If you want to grab it, it's on page 17. It's the story of Abraham and his son Isaac. Genesis 22, verses 1 to 19. Sometime later, God tested Abraham. He said to him, "Abraham." "Here I am," he replied. Then God said, "Take your son, your only son, whom you love, Isaac, and go to the region of Moriah. Sacrifice him there as a burnt offering on a mountain I will show you."

0: Early the next morning, Abraham got up and loaded his donkey. He took with him two of his servants and his son Isaac. When he had cut enough wood for the burnt offering, he set out for the place God had told him about. On the third day, Abraham looked up and saw the place in the distance. He said to his servants, "Stay here with the donkey while I and the boy go over there. We will worship and then we will come back to you." Abraham took the wood for the burnt offering and placed it on his son Isaac, and he himself carried the fire and the knife. As the two of them went on together, Isaac spoke up and said to his father Abraham, "Father." "Yes, my son," Abraham replied. "The fire and the wood are here," Isaac said, "but where is the lamb for the burnt offering?" Abraham answered, "God himself will provide the lamb for the burnt offering, my son." And the two of them went on together. When they reached the place God had told him about, Abraham built an altar there and arranged the wood on it. He bound his son Isaac and laid him on the altar on top of the wood. Then he reached out his hand and took the knife to slay his son. But the angel of the Lord called out to him from heaven, "Abraham, Abraham." "Here I am," he replied. "Do not lay a hand on the boy," he said. "Do not do anything to him. Now I know that you fear God, because you have not withheld from me your son, your only son." Abraham looked up, and there in the thicket he saw a ram caught by its horns. He went over and took the ram and sacrificed it as a burnt offering instead of his son. So Abraham called that place, "The Lord will provide." And to this day it is said, "On the mountain of the Lord it will be provided." The angel of the Lord called to Abraham from heaven a second time and said, "I swear by myself, declares the Lord, that because you have done this and you have not withheld your son, your only son, I will surely bless you and make your descendants as numerous as the stars in the sky and as the sand on the seashore. Your descendants will take possession of the cities of their enemies, and through your offspring all nations on earth will be blessed, because you have obeyed me." Then Abraham returned to his servants, and they set off together for Beersheba, and Abraham stayed in Beersheba. This is the word of the Lord.
1: G'day everyone. Am I good? I'm good. Good to see you guys. Thank you, Rhonda, for that reading, and thank you, Andrew, for praying. We're going to get right to work in this passage. Some of you may have heard it before. Some of you may not have heard it before. That's all good. We're going to work through it together. So as Andrew said, today we press on in Genesis. We've been tracking the story of Abraham, and I realise that some of you may have ducked in and out over the last seven Sundays for different reasons. That's all good. But hearing the story of Genesis 22, I realise that it might feel a little bit like, you know, when you're watching something on television, but you need to duck out of the room real quick, and so you go out and make a cup of tea or something like that. Then you come back in, you sit down in front of the telly, but realise no one paused the show, and so you've missed a big chunk of the story. Well, it's the same thing here, and if you're taking your seat at chapter 22, you've missed a chunk of the story, and it is an epic story, this one, and it is the genesis of your story, by the way. I don't know if you know that. And so I don't want you to miss anything, because we're finishing the series today. The good news, I'm the preacher, so I got the remote. I'm going to push pause and just look back with you, fill you in. So if you jet back maybe 40 years from chapter 22, you'll arrive at the events of chapter 12. And that is the start of the Abraham story. Many of you know that. In chapter 12, it's like God looked down on the world. And the way my head works, it's a little bit like someone looking down through a skylight over a circus. Like, it is messy down here. It's chaotic. There's sin, rejection, sickness, injustice. People are hurting each other and hating God. And God's got his face pressed up against the glass of his heavenly skylight, as it were, looking down on a world that he made, a world that he loves, with people that he loves. And instead of washing his hands of us and saying, I'm out. Chapter 12, it's like God crashes through the skylight into the world, and this is him saying, I'm very much in. Chapter 12. And we see that he picks this guy, Abraham, out of the blue. There's nothing special about Abraham. If Abraham had stood in front of me in one of those, you know, the lineups you used to have at school sport, and you'd have to pick someone out. This guy is not the first guy I'm picking to lead God's team in the story of salvation. You know, if I'm the captain. The good thing is I'm not the captain. God is the captain, and he is awesome, and I'm not. And he picks Abraham, a pagan. This guy couldn't score a godly goal to save his life. And God picks him out. This is what he does. And he loves him. And he calls him out of this lineup of humanity. He loves him. He leans in and he whispers to him these gorgeous words. He says, turn around. You see the mess of this world, mate. Do you see it? Well, I've got a plan to save this world. And I'm going to do it through you and through your kid. The guy's 75 at the time. He's like, all right. In chapter 15, God takes Abraham by the hand again. It's like he takes him out the back door. He makes him look up at the stars. And he says, your descendants will be as numerous as those stars. So you jet forward 4,000 years from that day to this moment, right now. If you are sitting here and you declare Jesus is your king, when God was pointing Abraham up all those years ago, he was kind of pointing at you. You are one of those stars. I mean, it's radical. See, when God voices something, he doesn't muck around. He's not like us. When he says something, he does something. In Jesus, you are proof that he does something. But he often does his thing through kind of dodgy characters. That is the story of the Bible, if you haven't read it. It is the story of Abraham. You see, sandwiched in between chapter 12 and 22, as Andrew said, is often this dodgy faith journey of Abraham. He's in the waiting. You know, God, you said you'd look out for me. You said all these things. But will you though? Will you do it? And so his faith journey is like many of ours. It's like that, it's like the old bush beast at Australia's Wonderland. You remember that roller coaster? Rickety as. This thing is up and down. It is all over the place. He treats his wife Sarai poorly when he's not trusting the Lord. But thankfully, God's got her back. He treats Hagar the slave very, very poorly. But thankfully, God's got her back. She's a single mum, vulnerable, hiding in the desert. People see past her. They don't see her. She's alone until she finally lifts her chin in chapter 16 and realizes she's not alone. God's got her back. He loves her too. So you've got all these cracking moments in the Abraham story along the way as God works out his plan in a messy world with very messy people, just like he said he would. By chapter 22, he's done what he said he would. Abraham and Sarai are parents. So Isaac's birth, it's recorded in chapter 21. Now you'd think, we didn't read that today, but you'd think that is a cracking way to end this story. But that's not where God ends the story, because the birth of Isaac isn't the highlight of the story. It's the offering up of Isaac. That is the high point of the story, chapter 22. And you'll notice, follow along with me, I'll have it on the screen, but you might want to look at your Bibles. There's a bunch of text here. Notice chapter 22, verse 1, it kicks off. Some time later, God tested Abraham. So sometime later, Isaac, by chapter 22, he's not a baby. That's what the text is telling us. He's not even a toddler. He's probably between 15 to 25 years old. Verse 6, we know that he's at least old enough and strong enough to carry the wood, because that's on his back. So he's all growing up. What about his dad? And I don't mean in age. We know that old mate Abraham, he's an old man. He's between 115 and 125 years old in chapter 22. So he's physically, he's way more wrinkly. That's the truth. But wrinkles aside, here's the question that hovers above chapter 22. Wrinkles aside, have his years walking with God carved more than just physical lines into his face? Have they carved deep spiritual lines into his faith? Is he trusting God now more than he did 40 years ago, back in chapter 12? It's a question we could all ask ourselves. Am I trusting the Lord more this year than I did last year? I mean, maybe it depends. Often it depends on what season you're in. And I don't know what season you're in. But we do know what season Abraham is about to walk into. You see, chapter 21, you read the chapter, it's been a pretty cruisy season for Abraham and his family for maybe 15 years. Chapter 22, he moves from a cruisy to chaotic season and his faith is tested. So what's testing for him? Well, it's not sickness. You know, it's not the fact that he's getting old. No, I know that's probably a thing for him. It's not that he's about to lose his job. It's that he's about to lose his kid, which some of you understand. This is devastating. In verse 2, this is the ultimate test of faith. God asks him to give up the thing that is most precious to him in the world, his kid. You know, I read this, and I'm sure some of you felt it. You know when you stand next to a bin sometimes, and you think something smells off in there? You screw up your nose a little bit. To many people, even to many Christians who love their Bibles, you read a passage like this, you stand next to this story, and it smells off. You know, to guys like Richard Dawkins, many of you know who that guy is, famous atheist, Christian critic, to him it stinks, a passage like this. In fact, he writes about it in The God Delusion. He says, and I quote, "God ordered Abraham to make a burnt offering of his longed-for son. Abraham built an altar, put firewood up on it, and trussed Isaac up on top of the wood. His murdering knife was already in his hand when an angel dramatically intervened with the news of a last-minute change of plan. God was only joking after all, tempting Abraham and testing his faith." Dawkins goes on to say, "This disgraceful story is an example simultaneously of child abuse, bullying in two asymmetrical power relationships, and the first recorded use of the Nuremberg defense. Well, I was just obeying orders." I mean, something's off with God here. This is what he's saying here. You know, I preached on Hagar, if you were here a few weeks ago, and God is so helpful to her. He's not hurtful. And he's so caring and he's so loving. And now I flick over a few pages and I'm preaching on Genesis 22. And I'm flicking back and forth thinking, is this the same God? He's so caring here. And 30 seconds ago, the creator of life was down in the sand caring for life, for this woman. And now 30 seconds later, the creator of life is down in the sand wanting to crush a life. I mean, you got to go, what's going on here? Well, here's the thing with the Bible. Sometimes you got to go out to the shed. You put on your gloves, grab your spade, and you got to come into the text and do a bit of digging. That's when you'll find the gold. That's when you'll see what's happening here. And so I had some time to do that this week, and I found some good stuff here. This is where I landed. You see, when God talks with Hagar, he wants her to know, in all of her chaos, I see you. She actually says this, I have seen the God who sees me. He wants her to know that deep in her spirit, deep in her soul, my love, I see you. To Abraham in chapter 22, now he says, I want you to see me. I want you to look at me. As you navigate ridiculously hard testing, As you walk through the forest of fear and trouble, I want you to see the Holy One who is holding you. I could not get this line out of my head. This is what I feel like he's learning here. The purpose of a test is not to create faith, but to grow it. Satan will tempt to destroy. The Lord tests to grow and grow our dependence on him. And that's what's happening in Genesis 22. Now, my brain works with images. You know this. I like to tell stories. This is the image that was in my head. This is my dad and I at Ostermere Pool down in on the south coast 41 years ago. Now, we would often go down to this pool as a family, as a fantastic, it's right on the ocean. And so the ocean, the waves would break over the stone wall and into the pool, and it was kind of rough and chaotic and fun. And Dad had jumped down into the pool, and he'd stand me up on the surfboard, and he'd hold me there. And, so I didn't fall in or drown, especially when it got bumpy. And to me, as a kid, it got bumpy in there. But you look at me here. Got my little gut stuck out there. I'm good. I know I'm good. I knew things would be okay. No matter how bumpy it gets in there, how is that? Because I see who's holding me. That's the difference. Look at him. My father. Yeah, a little hairy, but he's strong. In my eyes, there is no one like him as a kid. And God the Father is holding Abraham. That's the picture. Even when the circumstances of his life are as bumpy as it gets. You look at verse 2. Take your son, your only son, whom you love, Isaac. Go to the region of Moriah, sacrifice him there as a burnt offering on a mountain I will show you. It doesn't get much bumpier in the pool of Abraham's life. Take the most precious thing to you in the world and give it up. I'm sure Abraham's thinking, God, Lord, I'm struggling with this. You know, the text doesn't actually tell us that explicitly. But I think he's thinking, I'm struggling to make sense of this. The blessing for the whole world kind of depends on this kid living, and I'm pretty fond of him too. But we see that in verse 3, Abraham gets up, he loaded up, and he left. Now, he's not just heading off to work here. He's heading off to give up his son. How does he do that? How does he do that? He knows who's holding him. He really does. By this stage, it took 40 years, but he got there. Big faith here. But let's not assume that there isn't big pain here. The test of faith hurt. And I think it did. You notice in the text, the detail is important. So he's got two servants with him, and it's almost like the two servants are having a smoko break. They're actually not doing anything. Abraham's the one who saddled the donkey, it says in the ESV. He's the one loading it up. He's the one cutting the wood. Why is he doing this? I actually think he's all over the place. I think there's angst on this morning. And the narrative really slows down. It says things like early in the morning, he got up, saddled the donkey, he cut the wood, he set out. You're there. On the third day, he looked up and saw in the distance the place. This detail is deliberate. It is dramatic because this is traumatic. God wants you to be in this moment to feel every detail of it. In the Hebrew, I remember my lecturer walking us through chapter 22. It was the best lesson I ever did at college. The language was so potent. You're transported there. It's deliberately like this. You know, my sister, she used to have this beautiful Staffy, Bull Terrier, black, and his name was Diesel. And we loved him. Like, he was part of the family. And solid as a rock, would lick you to death. And I'll never forget when my sister shared with me about the morning that she had to go and put him down. every detail is etched in her brain. From going to bed the night before, she had this knot in her stomach about what was going to play out the next day. Early in the morning, getting Diesel out of his bed, taking him in for one last cuddle with the kids, carrying him to the car, taking him into town, and then coming home without him. I still get transported to that morning. Genesis 22, God wants you transported to that morning to see the devastating detail here. Why is that? So you feel. These are real people. We just slide over these things. We sleep in church. We don't even read it. We just slip straight over the detail. But this is real life. These are real people. This is a real dad. He's not carrying a pet. He's carrying a person into town. But in all that pain, what does he do? He just keeps walking. For 3 days, we're told in verse 4, he sits in this, 3 days to change his mind, 3 days to say, you know what, Lord, I just don't get this. I'm turning back. I cannot do this. I cannot press on. But he doesn't do that. He presses on. How? He trusts the Holy One who's holding him. I just kept coming back to that line. You see, verse 5, it's interesting. He seems to even trust that somehow the child will be resurrected and will come back with him after he's sacrificed. He said to his servant, stay here with the donkey while I and the boy go over there. We will worship and then we, circle that, we will come back to you. Resurrection, man, that's big. It's kind of crazy faith. And big faith often is. This is what we see all the way through the Bible. People thought Moses was crazy when he held his staff above the water. People thought David was crazy when he took one stone against the giant. People thought Gideon was nuts when he took 300 soldiers against an army that couldn't be counted. But not so crazy when the Lord is in your corner. Abraham knows that. Do you? This incredible faith story also is filled with this incredible intimacy between father and son, which makes the tension feel even more excruciating. I'm just going to read this. Abraham took the wood for the burnt offering and he placed it on his son Isaac. And he himself carried the fire and the knife, and the two of them went on together. Isaac spoke up and said to his father Abraham, Father. Yes, my son, Abraham replied. The fire and the wood are here, Isaac said, but where is the lamb for the burnt offering? And Abraham answered, God himself will provide the lamb for the burnt offering, my son. And the two of them went off together. When they had reached the place God told him about, Abraham built an altar there and arranged the wood on it. He bound his son Isaac and laid him on the altar on top of the wood. Then he reached out his hand and took the knife to slay his son. He was really going to kill this boy. This is not a joke. This wasn't hypothetical or unreal. It was very, very real. This is crazy big faith here. You know, I would have turned back after saddling the donkey. Like, I'm out of there. I can't do this. Abraham, you notice how he bound his son. Isaac is maybe, how old did we say? Maybe 15, up to 25, somewhere in the middle. He's young. He's fit. How old is his dad? Maybe 120. If you put a 20-year-old kid up against a 120-year-old man in an egg and spoon race, foot race, who's going to win that? The kid's going to win. If you put a 20-year-old kid up against a 120-year-old man in an arm wrestle, who's going to win the arm wrestle? What's my point? I think Isaac is bound and he let it happen. Why does he do this? I didn't read this in any commentaries, by the way, so I could be wrong here. I reckon Dad has been teaching him. since he was a little boy. In all the seasons, trust the Lord. And now they're in a season. And Isaac says, okay, I trust you and I trust him. Rope me up. An old man and a young man trusting the Lord. I mean, that's a lovely picture, but there's still this stinky bin smell over this narrative. You know, why does God ask this? And we know it's to test his faith because it tells us. But couldn't God have just given him a man flu for a couple of weeks? You know, just struggling that for a little while, mate. You know, maybe he could have just taken his money. See if he still trusts by taking away his money. He doesn't do that. He's going to take away his kid. It's full on, but it's very deliberate. This is where digging's important. Abraham, he didn't live in Manly in 2026. He lived in the ancient Near East 4,000 years ago. And believe it or not, human sacrifice was a thing. It has been a thing across most continents in the world. And it was a thing here. And people would at times offer their firstborn to their God, lowercase g, as like the pinnacle of worship. That's Abraham's context. So when God asks him to do this, it's not like it was uncommon. Okay. Abraham says it. He's getting to know God at this point. What was uncommon is what God does next. He steps in and he stops it. Verse 11, the angel of the Lord called out to him from heaven, Abraham, Abraham, here I am, he replied. Do not lay a hand on the boy. Do not do anything to him. Now I know that you fear God because you have not withheld from me your son, your one and only son, your only son. Abraham, he looked up, and there in the thicket he saw a ram caught by its thorns. He went over and took the ram and sacrificed it as a burnt offering instead of his son. There are moments in history when things change forever. Like when Steve Jobs offered the iPhone 2007, he introduced it. All of a sudden, everyone's carrying a computer around in their pocket. Things changed forever. This is one of those moments where things change forever. God introduces a new way to be saved. And all of a sudden, from this moment, people are walking around with a different kind of hope in their pockets. Not only does God uphold the value of human life to show Abraham, I am holy. I am in a different category. That's what it means to the other gods. I am set apart. Not only does he uphold human life, because human sacrifice is abhorrent to him. We read this at least 100 times after this. He upholds the value of human life, but he also reveals how he plans to save a person's life eternally through substitution. And you know the story. You guys know that 2,000 years after this moment, another son, about 30 years old, a beloved son, God's own son, what did he do? He carried wood on his back, was obediently bound, was taken up a hill to be sacrificed. Only in his case, no angel appeared. No one stayed the hand of the soldiers. No one stopped the nails. No one stopped the spear. He was forsaken on a hill 2,000 years ago. The Son of God really did die for the sins of the world. Once for all. This is why John the Baptist says when you get to the New Testament, he said, and it might sound like a strange thing to say, he says, look, the Lamb of God who takes away the sins of the world. There's one thing in this passage that gives me chills more than anything else in this passage. And it may not be what you think. It's when Isaac spoke up and he said to his father, when they're walking along, he says, Dad, yes, my son, Abraham replied. He said, look, the fire and the wood are here, Isaac said, but where is the lamb for the burnt offering? You know what gives me chills? If the answer to that question was, there isn't one. So no God crashing through the skylight into the world. You're on your own. That's a scary thought. But we need not fear that because God has provided. He really did crash through the skylight of this world in the person of Jesus. He really did die in our place for our sin, substituted us out. He went in, took the penalty for our sin. We see in this passage that God tested Abraham in a way, just so you know, that he will never test us like this. This is a one-off. It's a unique event, and it's pointing to a greater unique event that I just described, never to be repeated. But there's big lessons here, and I'm almost done. God was asking Abraham this whole time, do you trust me? And Abraham passed the test, as Andrew said, because he could see the Holy One who was holding him. It's just like this pig. His father is stronger than any other, has more resources available to him than any other, is more glorious than any other, more trustworthy than any other. In his hands, I'm good. Well, God is asking all of us the same question today. Do you trust me? Firstly, with your eternal life, do you trust me? Do you think Isaac was happy when he got to get down off that thing and got to walk down and then he looks up and there's a ram there instead of him? Well, friend, God wants you to look up and see Jesus up there instead of you. God is asking you today, do you trust me with your eternal life? Because I won it there. And then he's asking all of us, and do you continue to trust me right now with your present life? Not just your eternal life, your present life, in all that you're going through. Do you trust me? We know that, as I said, God does test his kids. He doesn't do it to crush them. He does it to construct them into people that live for his glory. Some of you know exactly what I'm talking about. And if you are struggling to trust the Lord today, in whatever you're going through, I want to encourage you, don't see Abraham in this story. Have a glance at him, sure. But don't see Abraham. See who Abraham sees. Like Peter did. Remember the apostle? He's walking on the water. He's freaking out. Sinks a little bit, comes back. But he doesn't sink. Why is that? Because he's looking at Jesus. The Holy One. Who's holding him? Jesus leans out and grabs him. And he's holding you. So my encouragement to you, friend, as we finish this series, if you're struggling to trust, or maybe you're not at all, but if you are, stay in prayer. Fix your eyes on Christ and not your crisis. Stay in the Word. Trust what he says, not what you see in the world. Stay close to God's people. That's very helpful. And let's help each other in this. We're a family here. Let me pray. Father in heaven, we do thank you for your word, that it really is alive and it really is active. And Father, I pray that in the power of your Spirit, you would minister to us, each of us, to our hearts and minds, to our lethargic minds, to our tired bodies, our weary bodies, would we know your Spirit ministering to us right where we're at. Father, would you help us to see you more clearly so that we would just want to follow you more and more. And Father, would you help us to be a support to others who are struggling, and to point them to Jesus in all things, in a helpful way, not a hurtful way. And for people who don't know that you are their Saviour, but this morning they've just learned you are their Saviour, Father, I pray would you meet them and let them know that you love them, and as they confess their sin, that you forgive them, and eternal life you have won them. In Jesus' name we pray. Amen.
2: Well, friends, I hope this week is a week where you see the Holy One who is holding you. Let's close with these words of encouragement from Romans chapter 15, which are all about hope and joy and peace and trust. May the God of hope fill us with all joy and peace as we trust in him, so that we may overflow with hope by the power of the Holy Spirit. Amen.

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0: Highway to Heaven on Radio Northern Beaches, and we just had a little mishap here with the intro song and just can't find that, so it's a bit unusual, but maybe we don't need it tonight, so let's go without the intro song. And so we start off with tonight we have a special guest tonight, and our special guest is Ali Sari, and Ali, who I'll introduce a little later, and also for next week on the 24th of the 2nd we'll have Conrad Felton. And then we have, and also that he'll be from the Church of Hope at Blacktown. So that'll be for next week also. But tonight we have a special guest, and I'll introduce him later after we have a word from Cole Stringer. So here we go with Cole Stringer. And this is Radio Northern Beaches on program Highway to Heaven, 90.3 and 88.7 FM stereo.
1: G'day to you all out there. This is Cole Stringer with another look into the fascinating but largely unknown story of Australia's Christian heritage, our nation's heroes of faith. On the 13th of May 1787, 11 ships which make up what we know as the First Fleet sailed out of Plymouth in Great Britain down the English Channel, bound for Botany Bay. All Australians know that on board those ships were hundreds of convicts that would found the first colony. But most Australians are unaware that it also brought the man of God, the Reverend Richard Johnson, and the Bible, the Word of God, to this country. On the 20th of January 1788, after a monumental voyage, the First Fleet arrived in Botany Bay. Judge Advocate Captain David Collins recorded that the Lord blessed the voyage by these words: "Thus, under the blessing of God, we happily completed in 8 months a voyage which, before it was undertaken, the mind had ventured to contemplate." So the Word of God arrived here with the First Fleet. Aboard those ships was not only the Reverend Richard Johnson, but also hundreds of Bibles and tracts, which would be later, I believe, the foundation of the church in this country. I'm Cole Stringer.
0: Thank you, Cole Stringer. And we have a song now from the First Nations musician and Adrian Ross.

program, Highway to Heaven, on Radio Northern Beaches. And I'd just like to read out from Mercy Homes. And I know that some of you people that are listening, that you've been faithful in supporting Christians, Christian organizations. And I thank you for those that have been supporting what I've read out, and that you've either sort of given towards money towards them to help them, or you've been praying for them and things like that. And also you've been giving gifts so that they can be given to them and things like that. So I thank you for that. So I'd like to just read out about Mercy Home. And Mercy Home is registered with Australian Charities, and it's a not-for-profit organisation. And it was formed by Dr. Reginald Sheridan, who came to this country, and it was captured by the Taliban for 25 days in the north of Pakistan. He was taken, and through a miracle of God, he was the only one that's ever come out of North Pakistan alive. So Dr. Reginald then decided his family asked him to come over here to Australia, and he did, and then he went out to immigration, and within 12 days he was a citizen after he gave his testimony. So that's God working in many areas of this man's life. And he's so dedicated that he's gone back to Pakistan and formed Mercy Home, which brings people out of the brick pits. The people that are enslaved in the brick pits, he brings them out and gives them an education, helps them with the Bible and all sorts of things. So I'll just reveal it to you. It's Mercy Home, and it's a vision to provide health and happiness, welfare and rehabilitation to the oppressed and downtrodden Christians community in Pakistan. Mercy Home is, they have aims that help the poor, oppressed, downtrodden, marginalised, and their objectives is to make Australian community aware of the situation regarding the atrocities faced by the poor and the unprivileged in Pakistan, and to raise funds for Mercy Home's charitable work and activities in Pakistan through donations from members and supporters of Mercy Home in Australia, to provide health and happiness, education to all those who are oppressed and downtrodden, and to help them lead a better life with respect, confidence and self-sustainability. And they raising funds mainly for Pakistan's bonded labourers working in brick pits like slaves, relief settlement and rehabilitation of freed bonded labourers, and improve their well-being, regular medical checkup, and treating any pre-existing health condition. Also, updating immunisation status and vocational training and adult literacy for bonded labourers, men, women and youth in different trades. Education for the children of the unprivileged, poor, marginalised and vulnerable Christians. Sending them to safe environment in hostels and schools. Feeding and accommodating orphans and widows, the sick and the needy. Creating opportunities for micro-enterprises, development assistance for training through seminars for men and women and youth for the Better Life Principles. Integrate them into the society with self-respect and confidence. And I could tell you a little bit of history on this because of Mercy Home, is that some of those people that they bring out of the brick pits have been in a room, say, by 16 by 16 room, and there's been 30 people, one stove and one toilet. So, and the toilet doesn't have any door on it. So, therefore, it's very, very hard for these families. And some of them have been in there for that long that they haven't even had an education. The children have been brought up in there with these families. So, you can imagine the horrific times that they have. And the children, they have to watch the children and make sure the children are with them. Otherwise, their children could be molested. So it's very difficult. And even at a young age, the children are making bricks, shown how to make bricks so they can stay with them and be with them. So, and they can never, ever make the quota. So what Mercy Home happens to do every 6 months at Christmas time and mid-year,
They go into the brick pits, seek out the Christian families there, and see if they would like to come out and have a new life with Mercy Home. And if they agree to that, they'll pay their debt as long as they agree never to go back. And so when they come out, they've checked over by Dr. Reginald Sheridan, who is a master surgeon, as he was in Pakistan. And also his wife's a doctor in dentistry, and Dr. Rebecca. And also they have a daughter-in-law now who's a psychiatrist who works with them also. So they have a lot of good men and women also in the team that are helping to train these people, give them an education, take them through, have to take them through a lot of areas of trauma and problems that they've had in their lives. So they have special classes and events that they set up for these people. And they've been successful. Some of them have gone overseas to be welders and have sent money back to their own families. So the program has really been doing excellent. A lot of good results have come from the, 4-5 years now with in Pakistan. So, and what they've been doing. So the if you like to volunteer, you can go over with them and meet them. But that certainly has to be done under supervision. But then again, you can give towards this and help them. And so if you'd like to give a donation, say a long-term support for 5 years, it's 70 to 100 per month. Short-term, 3 years, 70 to 100 per month. And for one full year, $60 to 100 per month, or 600 to 1200 single payment. So you can give in whichever way you like to give. So it's up to you. So I'll give you the bank details. And so it's the bank account. It's titled Mercy Home. And it's with the Commonwealth Bank of Australia. And the BSB is 062-111. I'll say that again. The BSB is 062-111. Account number 11259517. Account number again, 11259517. You can look up Mercy Home if you have a laptop or something. You can look it up quite easily, and you can find out all the information you really need, probably. And they have a website, and it's reginald@mercyhome.org.au. Also, that you can phone them on, phone Reginald personally on 61+61 406 823 796. And as it's titled on this brochure, it is freedom that Christ has set us free. Hallelujah. So they're doing great works. So if you'd like to support them, I thank you for that, for your generous heart. And as Proverbs 19:17 says, for whatever you give to the poor, it's a loan you give to me, and I'll repay that loan. So that's what the Lord says. That's his word. So thank you, and God bless you, and hope you enjoy the night with us tonight. So then I'd like to just go into a song now before we introduce our next guest, our special guest. And this one to me, and I'll repay that loan. So that's what the Lord says. That's his word. So thank you, and God bless you, and hope you enjoy the night with us tonight. So then I'd like to just go into a song now before we introduce our next guest, our special guest. And this one is from

0: Well, the program Highway to Heaven on Radio Northern Beaches. And so here we have our next guest, and here we go with Ali. Ali Sari, and pleased to have you on the program tonight, Ali.
1: Thank you very much. Thanks for having me, Alan. Thank you.
0: And so we got an interesting journey with you tonight, and it's sort of... Well, how will we go about it? How about a bit of an introduction about yourself?
1: Yeah, that's right. I think that's the first thing that's happened with me. Yeah, so as you know, my name is Ali, and everybody knows my Ali, you know. Yeah. I'm originally from Iran, the South Iran. City is called Ahwaz, yes. And all the people

0: large number, I will say, of population of the people, the Arabic speakers.
1: Right.
0: And yeah, so I actually grew up in a town that's only six kilometers the distance between the border of Iraq and Iran. And I grew up in very, like, not very rich family, you know. Mm-hmm. My father was a farmer, like, used to farm wheat and rice. And my mother is just like housewives usually, you know, sometimes helping with the farm, and we used to do as well.
1: Did you make your own home, or did you build your own home?
0: No.
1: Yeah. Okay.
0: Yeah, right. I just live with my family, you know.
1: Right. No, I mean, and your family, did they build their own home?
0: Yes, we do, we do, we do. And
1: you make your own bricks and all that, or what?
0: They do, but not the bricks. They're making their own bricks, but we have the bricks. They bought it from the factories and all stuff. Right. And, yeah, so... And he used to be a fisherman as well, you know. So I used to go with him fishing. I love fishing, and I love fish as well. So this is the family that I grew up in, you know. So, and that's where the rest of my childhood was, you know.
1: Would have been really good, wouldn't it, to be brought up that way, don't you think?
0: Yeah, I guess, you know, everybody, they have their own experience in life, you know, whatever they're born, you know, and maybe there's certain points there is transition happening and change happens or whatever, you know, and then they think back and they say, oh, I was born that way, and I'm glad I was born that way, in that circumstances or that condition or whatever, you know, I learned from it and then I moved to that way, you know, so... Yeah, so that's how it works with people.
1: Yeah, that's good. That's good. That's, I think it was great. Do farming and fishing, and it's a good way of being introduced into life.
0: Yeah, yeah. Because my father is like a not educated person, illiterate, you know, so, and the only thing that he can do that's, or the skill that he brought, like, inherited from his father's, like, you know, just fishing and farming, like, very simple life, you know. And he just couldn't do any better, really, you know. Simple life, you know.
1: Well, it's good, though, isn't it? He survives and you knew how to survive and you had to provide for his family. So.
0: Yes, yes. Yeah, so those people, it's a very simple life over there, you know. So nothing about technology or mixed with that or that, you know, and complicated job as we have nowadays, you know, like accountant or this or that, you know. Just very simple living, very... simple life in like very simple town or city, I guess, or villages, you know, and just kind of their own things and surviving day by day, you know.
1: You know, I noticed that in some of the third world countries, like where, you know, where the families, but the families are still happy. They're, you know what I mean? There's no stress on them, and there's no great deal of things like that, is there?
0: Yeah, they are very happy, actually. Yeah. They are very happy because, you know, the things... The environment is very simple, and the way that I think of it, the environment is very simple, and then whatever they've got, they live with that, and they think they don't know any better. There is nothing better, you know, is going to happen, or I should stress about this, or I stress about this. Like, we're living in our modern days, you know.
1: Yeah.
0: Constantly thinking about, I should work, I should do this, I have to pay this, I have to pay this. If I don't pay this, this one will get me, or this one will get me, you know. So... all that's constant thinking about all this stuff. But back in days, like, okay, the time is to farm, let's say, wheat or rice. And then that's what we have to do. And then when the time comes to harvest, that's what we have to do as well. And that's it, done. And then we go and move on to in transition between maybe we go fishing or maybe we go and prepare for wheat farming, you know, or whatever, you know, next. So... yeah,
1: it's
0: they always, didn't know any better.
1: It's interesting, isn't it?
0: It is very interesting. It is very very interesting, you know. And I learned the stuff from it as well, you know. Mm. Yeah, the things like the people who, you know, do the job, they get their rewards, you know, the harvest, you know, whatever they draw, they harvest as well, you know. So good experience as well.
1: Amen. Amen to that. Amen. So you were brought up in a good place. Really?
0: With the
1: big world opened up for you.
0: Yes.
1: You know. So.
0: Yeah.
1: So and so, how did you get to being yourself?
0: In that environment, you mean?
1: Yeah, yeah, that's environment.
0: Yeah, so yeah. I used to be a student as well, studying, summer holidays, you know, because usually that's when they start the farms, like wheat farming, and then I used to go and help my dad, you know, and do stuff with him and work in the farm and just be a hand with him and learn the stuff from them as well, you know. But that's I'm thinking, like, I'm not gonna do that for the rest of my life, you know. Maybe that's what he does, you know, but that's not gonna be for me, or my life is not gonna be, you know, just like this for the rest of my life, you know. So I have to move to different things, and I have a big world in front of me, you know, and I need to move on, you know. Just I'm not gonna stick whatever he's stuck with, you know. He knows only these things. He doesn't know any better of these things, farming and, you know, fishing. But me, I'm young, you know, and I enjoy the work with him. I get the experience, whatever, you know, because he's a wise man and I listen to him. Yeah. But I knew that's like there is a change in everything, you know, and there is a big world in front of you. You need to explore different things, and I don't want to stay in the condition that I was brought up in, you know. Yeah, I don't want to follow the condition.
1: You don't want to be a farmer.
0: I don't want to whatever it is, even if it's not farming, you know. And that's you find with the loss of people as well, you know.
1: Yeah.
0: Especially the belief system that they believe in is very, very important. They just kind of, whatever, if you tell them, why are you Muslim for, you know, they're saying, oh, I brought up as a Muslim, or why are you Catholic for, you brought up in Catholic. But that's not true, you know, you just follow the condition, you know, like, and for me, I didn't want to be in that condition to follow whatever he's doing, so I just needed to open my eyes to the world and find out more things. And I always had the thought I can do any better. I don't want to be a farmer, maybe I can be a teacher or something. But one thing that's always I had in my heart since childhood as well, that's what I'm doing now, and you know, you're aware about it, like being a pilot and flying airplanes.
1: It's a big step, isn't it?
0: Yeah, and that's actually is fun for me, and even to this stage, like, I get sick if I don't fly. So that's what's happened.
1: It's exciting, isn't it? It's exciting. Would you your parents that'd be thrilled about what you're doing at the moment?
0: Actually, my parents, my dad and my mom, they passed away. But I have my it's okay. My brother and sister, they are, you know, they're still alive, and
1: they're younger or older?
0: I have some younger, some older than me. Yes, I have nine siblings.
1: Nine.
0: Yeah.
1: Oh, it's a good sized family, isn't it?
0: It's very interesting, actually. But, like, my dad had two wives.
1: I see. Right. So I understand now. Yeah. That's great, isn't it? And the journey. So, and how did you, so you had education? You went to school over there?
0: Yes. The highest education that I completed was year 12 over there. Mm-hmm. And so the education, how it works in Iran, okay, so when you get year 12, and then there is one class after 1 year 12 that's called pre-university, and usually there is a big exam that's the whole country sit in one go, in 1 hour, in one time, certain day, you know, like, and if you bring a high grade after that, you know, then depending on the grade that you brought, maybe you're eligible to be a teacher, or eligible to be a doctor, or eligible to be a pilot, or eligible to be doing whatever, you know. For me, I had that dream to I want to be a pilot, but I didn't bring any grade, so I brought a low grade, and after that, when you bring lower grade, like, you're not going to waste your time. You have to join the military. So I joined the military, the Iranian military.
1: Oh, did you?
0: Yeah, it's a compulsory over there. Yeah. So I joined. Yeah. It was 24 months. But when I joined, because there is a loss of soldiers or loss of people apply to go, so they reduced it for 18 months. So I did for 18 months.
1: Go on.
0: And then gone through it, yeah.
1: And Well, that's great, isn't it? And so how did you get yourself to getting away from Iran to here?
0: Ah, okay. That's a whole big journey. Yes, yeah. That's very interesting, actually.
1: Yeah.
0: You know.
1: Yeah.
0: Yeah, my journey is it's a book for itself. You know.
1: Yeah.
0: Yeah. So me growing up, and that's the town that's the closest that I told you about the border when I my childhood, and then I didn't pass the exam and for the entry for the university, so I didn't bring high grade, and then I. The marshes got dried because they're very close to the marshes. My dad used to go fishing there, and then the rivers got dried even, you know, because the government, they're putting lots of dams in front of the things, and then it got dried out. So there is no, the land is not suitable for farming and neither for fishing because the marshes got dried from the Iran side, yeah? And then the Iranian government went inside and they started digging for oil and stuff, and then they got a lot of oil as well off it, you know? And lots of people who sell their lands that they're farming, yeah? And so my family, they had no choice but to move on to the bigger cities called Ahwaz, okay? And when they moved there, I started working as a mechanic, truck mechanic. Yeah, so I was...
1: You started working as a mechanic.
0: Yeah, as a mechanic. So
1: You learned a bit on the farm.
0: Yeah. The farm is gone. The farm chapter is closed. And I moved to bigger city. Now I'm a mechanic. Yeah. I work with a mechanic. And trucks mechanic, like, you know, because. And, yeah, and I did my military...
1: You're a tall man today.
0: I'm
1: tall when you're...
0: Yeah,
1: small?
0: Now I'm bigger. I'm about, like... 18 years old, you know, 18, 19 years old. Yeah, so during my military and after 1 year, I came and worked as a mechanic back after I finished my journey. But as I'm growing, like, even when I was a child, you know, and then I was telling them, like, this country is not my country. Like, I'm saying I was born in a different country, man. This is not me. I'm here in the wrong place, you know. God put me in the wrong place.
1: That's you felt that.
0: Because I grow up and...
1: you weren't satisfied.
0: Nothing matches with the people. I don't see them. They like their behavior, the way that they talk, the attitude, the things, you know, things getting changed. Like, I'm... they're just not suitable for me, and I don't want to be in this environment, you know. It's not good environment. There is no freedom. You can't do much, and to the point, like, I couldn't wear, even because of the Islamic government, I couldn't wear short sleeves, you know, clothes, you know. I get arrested, got to that point, and I was really upset, you know, and I said, this is it, I'm done, and I'm going outside Iran. I'm leaving Iran, you know. I don't care anywhere, and I don't care even if it costs me my life, you know. So at that time was, I heard people, they're going to Australia, and I said, man, I don't care. I just want to leave. I had enough, and the problem with the governments and all this stuff, you know, and then you can't do this, and you can't do this, you can't do this.
1: It's so much restriction, isn't it?
0: Too many restriction, too many problems, and and also the stuff that's happening against the people over there, you know, you see yourself, like, when you're growing from that ethnic or the Arabics, you're not getting anywhere, you know. And so I said, I'm done. I need to go out. I'm not a tree. And I always said, it's my thing in my head, you know. I'm not a tree. I'm not planted here. I need to move out. Even if it's cost me my life, you know. I'm gonna go out, you know. I'm gonna leave. I don't care what it is. As long as outside this country, I'm happy, you know.
1: Yeah.
0: So, and then hearing people like, oh, we're leaving, you know, they're leaving to Australia and everything, you know. And then I said, man, I don't care. Whatever the money that I worked, and I paid the money, and then all the smugglers or everything, you know, because you have to go through smugglers. And
1: to smugglers.
0: Yeah, because I came as a refugee to this country. One of the people who came by boat to this country, actually. Yes.
1: What a horrific journey that
0: would
1: have been.
0: Yes, it was a terrific journey. And my story with the crisis actually started before I started this journey. And then I'm going to explain it to you. So, and that's what's happened. So everything organized, everything came into place, and
1: So when you were getting on the boat, like, I've heard that And as you know, it's packed, isn't it?
0: It is packed. So this story was in Iran back then. Yeah. And then when I organized everything there and paid the amount of money, whatever I needed to be paid, and everything done, organized.
1: Right.
0: And okay. So before I leaving, exactly 1 week before I leave, okay, I saw a dream.
1: Yeah,
0: I saw a dream. And then I'm going to explain the dream for you because that's connected to with my testimony as well, you know?
1: Right.
0: So in the dream, I was inside our home and I hear the lots of people in the street, you know, screaming. Like they're saying, who is this guy that's made the trouble again or whatever, you know? But no one of these people dared to get close to that guy. So I came in the street. I came in the street. And then I said, what's happened? Can somebody explain it to me, you know? And say, that's guy over there. And they all pointed with their hands, but nobody dares to go to that person, you know?
1: Right.
0: And then I said, what is his name? What he's done? Who is he? And they said, that's old guy, you know? He did trouble again. Okay, all these stories in my dream, okay?
1: All right.
0: And I said, what he's done? Tell me. And he said, this old guy, the 50 years old, he raped a 6 years old woman again.
1: God.
0: You know? So that was in the dream. And I said, like, wait a minute, what he done? And me being tired, even in the dream, I realized it and exhausted from the government and all the stuff and happened to me, you know, and all the problems for no reason. Like, can't wear a short sleeve. Like, I was young. Like, for what reason, you know? I was really tired and frustrated from the situation. I told him, pointed me that guy. This thought in my head, but in the dream, I told him, where is that guy? Show him to me. So they showed me the guy. They pointed at him. And then I went there, and without hesitation, and second thoughts, and I said, I'm going to kill him. I'm going to kill him. I don't care if I go to jail. I say that in a dream.
1: Right.
0: So I took a knife, like about half a meter, that's long in my hand, you know? And I came straight away. I put him in his chest, and I killed him. And he was an old guy wearing a robe in Arabic.
1: Right.
0: And I remember even he wearing a turban, you know, on his head. And that was about 50 with the white hair, beard white, you know? And I killed him. So me woke up from the dream. I thanks the Lord. Thanks God.
1: Yeah.
0: I didn't know the Lord then. I just say thanks God. All that's right. That was a dream, and nobody coming to arrest me because I killed somebody.
1: Right.
0: So, I woke up. The interpretation of my dream at that time, the way that I interpreted, okay.
1: Yeah.
0: Okay. So that's my problem. I overcame it. I killed it, and then I'm gonna go and be free. I'm going to Australia. I'm gonna be free, and nobody's stopping away from it. So that's how it was, my interpretation. Anyway, that happens, and then I moved in, and I came to Australia, you know. I was in detention center. I was in Christmas Island.
1: Yeah, and the boat trip, like...
0: The boat trip, actually, yeah. So I didn't know nothing.
1: What were the conditions like, the sea conditions?
0: Yeah, the sea condition, very rough. I came, and they said we have to go through Malaysia. I didn't know anything, you know.
1: Yeah.
0: Once I got to Malaysia, I got very sick. From the airplanes, being first time in an airplane all my life.
1: You flew out of
0: Iran. Flew from Iran to Malaysia.
1: To Malaysia.
0: I came in, and then when we flew there, I got sick all sudden because the climate changed and my body like wasn't used to it.
1: And you probably didn't have a lot of good food.
0: Exactly, and that's the second problem as well, you know, because. Yeah. I was being told a certain way. I was be eating a certain food, you know, and then this food doesn't match my stomach. So from the smell of their food, I want to throw up, you know, because I wasn't brought up to eat this food, you know, and I didn't like it. So I got very sick, actually. And then from that, like sick and dizzy, and I don't eat much. And this is it. And then from Malaysia, stayed there, and then they took us to Indonesia. And then the same story. I didn't eat much.
1: So how did you get across to Indonesia? With the boat again?
0: By plane.
1: By plane.
0: Yeah,
1: I mean, plane. Yeah.
0: By plane again.
1: Oh, that's right. Then you get the boat from there down, don't you?
0: Yeah. And then we came to Indonesia, and then we stayed there for maybe about 8 days, I say 1 week. And then they said, oh, okay, we have to take you to this island. I have no idea. I was sick. I don't know where I'm going. I don't care about anything. Just send me across. I want to be free, and I don't want to have none of these things, and none of Iran even as well. You know, I'm tired, done with the world.
1: Yeah.
0: and leave the boat. If the boat sink and dead,
1: how
0: I'm happy.
1: How old were you then?
0: I was about 21 at that stage, you know, 21, 20, yeah. I just finished my military and I worked for a while as a mechanic, and then I said, this is it, I'm done. I'm not free and I'm leaving, and then I came, I got to Indonesia. So, and yeah, it took us from island to place, I don't know nothing, I'm dizzy. Tired, exhausted, no food, and then it was a shock for me.
1: And no friends? You wouldn't have known?
0: No friends. There is people from my country, but I knew nothing about them.
1: Yeah,
0: and when we got to Indonesia and Malaysia, I was surprised with the weather. It was very hot, killing hot, you know?
1: Right.
0: That was a big surprise for me, the food and the weather.
1: Was it really?
0: Very hot.
1: Because you come out of run.
0: It was winter.
1: Wintertime when you left there.
0: You know, from... and those countries, they close to the quarter, much closer than where I came from.
1: Right.
0: Yeah, so very tropical.
1: Yeah.
0: Trains,
1: yeah.
0: Big drops, and it's very hot.
1: Yeah.
0: When we got there, and they took us from island to island, and then they said, oh, okay, tonight you're going to go be jumping in the boat. And I said, man, I don't care. Just take me there. I just want to be free. I don't want to be here anymore.
1: Right.
0: So we jumped in the boats. The boats, like, we had about 25 people as far as I remember.
1: Right.
0: And then very small.
1: Very small boat.
0: Yeah, not very good environments. They
1: all how much freeboard do you have?
0: Sorry?
1: That's from the waves. How much did it sit down?
0: Then I must say maybe 1 meter, I will say.
1: Oh, yeah, had a meter.
0: 1 meter, yeah. Okay. Yeah. 25 people in and small, and the march was March at that time, and the seas, they very rough, and I have no idea where they're going, and we survive, we make it. But the dream that I saw and my interpretation of it, and I'm saying I'm gonna make it, and I have faith in it, you know. I didn't know at that time, maybe God's in my heart, maybe he knows about me, which he knew.
1: Was it a motor or a sailboat?
0: No, it's a motor. Yes.
1: It smelled probably chunky old diesel or something.
0: Very, very, very old. They're old boats, very old boats. Like they're about to
1: fall apart.
0: They fall apart or retired, and then they take these people with them, you know, and they just don't care, you know. They broke, and they survive. They say, well. So, it's okay. In the boat, when we jump in the boat, sick from the other side. But
1: no toilets.
0: Well, there is no one. It's just a hole down there, the back of the boat, and kind of you do business and goes to the ocean. We have three families. I don't remember. That was a long time ago. Gosh, that's a very long time ago. 15 years ago. Very long time, yeah. And so when we jumped in the boat and the boat came in, and everybody, after maybe the first day, they started throwing up. They got sick.
1: Nothing worse than the smell of someone's been seasick.
0: Very disgusting. They throw up yellow stuff and not even food, because most of them probably they never eaten food, you know.
1: Yes.
0: I lost my appetite completely.
1: It's just bile and that sort of stuff, isn't it?
0: Yeah, I think so. And I got very sick as well, you know, very tired, but yet I stayed up. Everybody went down in the boat.
1: Yeah,
0: I'm sleeping, dizzy, throwing up. Yeah. But me, I stayed up. I just like kind of I want to see what's next. What's gonna happen to us?
1: Okay.
0: Are we making it? I want to stay awake. I want to see what's happening.
1: You make sure you get through the journey.
0: Yeah, the deck of the boat. So it was very small, very tight space. And then I stayed up there. Even I slept on top. People, they scared because the boat get trucked and they're thrown out.
1: You're thrown off the side.
0: Yeah, but for me, I stayed like awake and I jump every 5 minutes in the sleeping, you know.
1: Yeah.
0: And I said, man, that's not going to be our life here. Whatever, you know, this chapter needs to be closed. We jumped there, and after 3 days and 4 nights, I will say, you know, they said, okay, we're getting close. And all of a sudden, I saw the airplane of custom passed over us, the Australian airplane. And I said, okay, so they've seen us. No, I think we survived. We made it. Yeah, and after about maybe a few hours, one of the customs boats, the big ones, they came toward us. And then they gave us tags, numbers, and stuff, you know. And then They transferred us to their boats, and they dragged the other boat behind their boats, the big one, the sailors, the like the navy things, you know.
1: Yeah, yeah.
0: And they kept us in our boat, and we're heading toward Ashmore Islands.
1: Ashmore Islands, yeah.
0: Yes,
1: yeah,
0: and then
1: yeah.
0: They said, no, you have to go back to Christmas Island. So they took us back. We're 4 days in the journey coming to Ashmore Island, then we went four days back.
1: Yeah, why?
0: Yeah, so... I remember the day that I jumped from our boats to their boats,
1: right.
0: Like I couldn't walk.
1: Yeah, when I walked
0: like a drunk person, like me shaking.
1: You were that weak?
0: Very weak.
1: Yeah.
0: Come and like my middle ear, because the things, the liquid was circulating in front of the sea, the waves.
1: Right.
0: I sit down, even if you, like, I did interview with them and I was sitting in front of them, and they asked me a question. I told them, like, I have no idea what you're talking about. Even though they had interpreter for me, and I said, I don't know what you're talking about.
1: You couldn't comprehend anything.
0: You can't comprehend. Yeah. You can't. Yeah. You lost everything, and like from changing content to content, and like airplanes, and then boat and things, you know, and no food. Like dead. I'm half dead. That's it. You know. I was like drunk, you know, I couldn't sit down. Even if I sit down, I still, you know, shake between, you know, like I feel like the wave, they still playing with my body, you know. And that's how it's happened. And then we got back to Christmas Island, they processed us, and I stayed there.
1: With Christmas Island, was it, at least you had good food and you started to build yourself up again, I suppose?
0: Yes, took me a while, actually, maybe 2 weeks. I was still sick.
1: Because you can't eat too much straight off either, can you?
0: I can't eat, maybe just water a little bit. And for 2 weeks or maybe 3 weeks, I was shaking when I sit down with somebody. I was shaking like this.
1: Well, yeah.
0: Yeah, I think like my body think I'm still in the wave, environment.
1: Yeah.
0: I was shaking. And took me a while after that to recover a little bit and get used to the food and stuff. And yeah, so we stay there, and there you go. The last part was living in a tent, so because of the compounds, that was very, very full, and lots of people in, so they put us in tents.
1: And because on the hot day, it's
0: hot days.
1: Yeah, you really know it in a tent, don't you?
0: Yeah, hot days, and we had aircon actually, but the aircon didn't work real well.
1: and
0: there's lots of people. They keep the tent open. So it was a different environment for me, like a different place, man. That was beautiful. Yeah. Every time that I look about it, I think about it in Christmas Island, man, that's the best experience that I had. Beautiful.
1: Isn't it great?
0: Yeah, it's beautiful. You know, like I came by boat and these people, they welcomed me, you know, with open arms, you know.
1: That was freedom for you.
0: Exactly. And then I made it, and I feel the freedom, like the first glimpse of freedom. Mm. And these people that I don't know nothing about, they came here and welcomed me with the open arms, you know, and they're telling me my brother, and then nobody told me my brother, like, and I can't believe it, somebody who speaks English called me my brother, really.
1: Yeah.
0: It was surprising for me, like, you know, I called me brother, like, it was very surprising for me, so very interesting, very, like, a beautiful experience every time that I think about in detention center. There is food, yes, everything provided, you know, gyms, all environments, you know, anything, you know, really.
1: The clothing, the clothing.
0: Everything for us was provided.
1: Isn't that great, eh? It's great, isn't it?
0: Yes, the freedom of Christian country.
1: Because, you know, we being here in this country, we don't know what it's like. Yeah, you know, it's like the struggle to survive. Your struggle to survive.
0: Yeah. Lots of people, you know, people who are born with, you know, like a bowl of spoons in their mouth, and spoon in their mouth, what the slang they're saying in Australian, I think. They don't understand. We'll go back to the same condition as my family. They don't know any better, you know.
1: Yeah.
0: Or my family, they don't know any better, and these people, maybe they don't know any worse.
1: Yeah.
0: If you put it that way, you know. So they didn't know much about what's going on outside the world, you know, or how to balance it, or how to appreciate whatever you've got and work with it in your life, you know.
1: And so now you're a citizen now?
0: Yeah, I am a citizen. I got my citizenship in 2019.
1: That's great, isn't it? 2019.
0: Yes, the greatest gift that Australia gave me. One of the greatest gifts that Australia gave me, this country, you know. And I thank the Lord for it, really, because that was His plan for me in my life, that I come to this country.
1: Yeah, it's That's actually brilliant, isn't it? And so I think we can go into a song. What do you think?
0: Yeah, well, let's go for it.
1: Okay.
0: let's go for it.
1: Thank you. Come back to our special guest, Ali. And so here we go with a song here, and it's the program Highway to Heaven on Radio Northern Beaches. And we just have, I just have a little thing here just to check. And so there we go. Yes, someone I was looking for. And we just... And program Highway to Heaven. There we go. It's... Praise Lord. Thank you. Here we go.

0: program Highway to Heaven on Radio Northern Beaches, and back now to our special guest, Ali Sari. Ali, what an amazing journey that that you've taken us through, and revealing your life. It's just an incredible story, my dear friend.
1: Yeah.
0: So touched by what you've come through and how you've suffered to get here. So that brings us to how you suffered, and you know that to the one that you know how he suffered also.
1: Yeah. Amen. Okay,
0: so how did you get to know Christ?
1: Or how did you come to Christ? Yeah. The story and journey, my journey to Christ, it's actually a long story, and I'm going to tell you from the beginning and detail as well, so everybody can hear it as well. I will start from the dream that I saw just 1 week before I leave Iran.
0: That's right.
1: Okay.
0: Yeah.
1: All right. And just to keep that in mind, and because that's got something to do with my testimony as well, and in the dream, as I told you, I saw somebody who caused trouble, and like somebody about 50 years old guy, you know, and then everybody pointing at them, and then nobody can get closer to this guy, you know, and he raped a 6 years old girl, you know, and I was the only person who can get closer to him, and then I eventually killed him, and then I thought I overcame my, you know, problems, and I will make it to a foreign country, and then I will be free, and then this is it, and I reached the happy land. So when I was in Iran, I was a Shia Muslim, okay?
0: Right, okay.
1: And because that's the condition that I was brought up with, you know. And I didn't know any better. I was very naive, you know. And most of the people over there, they're very naive, you know. And they think, oh, this is the truth, and done. And everybody outside that's infidel, defiled, you know, and they go to hell. Mm. And only us Muslim, we go to heaven, and we're right, you know.
0: Yeah.
1: So that's the thing that I was thinking about. But even when I was a kid, I remember, like, where is God? I'm asking myself. Is he a man? I always had this imagination, like, he's a man, we got a sword, and very angry, you know. So that's the thought, like, where is he? And questions that comes in my mind, like, when I will die, what will happen to me, and all this stuff. But anyway, that's the young one. And then I saw the dream when it came to the journey, and then I came to Australia. And I left Iran as a Shia Muslim, and when I actually came to the detention center, I met a couple of Kurdish friends, you know, who happened from Iran as well, but I didn't know nothing about them, you know. They're not even my boat that I came in. The prior boat to my boat, and they've been there already for 1 year in detention center. And they told me, and you Shia like this, and this like this, you know, and I observed the things that they say, and the things they do, and like very carefully, you know, I understand it. I found out the difference between Shia and Sunnis. Right. And me doing really well, and I thought I was the smartest person in the world.
0: Yeah.
1: So I became a Sunni Muslim.
0: Yeah.
1: Like I was doing, I'm very smart. I'm doing really well here, you know.
0: Yeah.
1: And we stayed there for a while, maybe about 4 or 5 months, you know. I'll say 4 months, maybe, you know, together. And then it's happened to me. My interview is done. My checkpoint is done and everything. And then they said, okay, you are a PR now. You accepted as a refugee by Australia, you know, and you're ready to go out. And then I said, okay, which city do you want to go? I have no idea. I don't have relatives. I don't have friends. I chose Melbourne. I went to Melbourne. When I got there,
0: did you choose Melbourne because there's a lot of Europeans or a lot of different mixed culture?
1: My Melbourne choice was, I asked the immigration officer that was handling my case, and I told her, she was a woman, yeah, very good woman. I forgot her name. And she said, well, I lived in Sydney and I lived in Melbourne before, you know. And I came, it came to my mind, Sydney is very busy, very big city. I don't like busy cities, you know. And I chose Melbourne. So I went to Melbourne.
0: All right, okay.
1: Yeah, I went to Melbourne and was a big surprise for me in the weather, especially then that night that we jumped out of the airplane, came out of the airport, and all the doors, there are things, sliding door open in front of us, and the cold wind hit me, and I was and I said, boy, I'm going to live here probably the rest of my life, you know? So that was my choice based on whatever she told me. And she said, both they're good, but Melbourne's like this. I said, okay, I go to Melbourne, so I came to Melbourne. When I came to Melbourne, okay, I actually, if I go back to detention center, when I was a Muslim there, I always, we had people like they're Christians, like from my country, you know, and or people not even Christian, they're secular, you know, they're not Muslims, they don't believe in anything. And they always criticize Islam and they're saying Muslims terrorists and that's what's written in the Quran or that's what's written. So me, like, I'm trying to be good Muslim, you know. Yeah. I had the Quran and I always debating with them, you know, but I never seen the side that they see. And that's the difference. That's the difference between the Muslims now, you know, and the other world or people who never seen the side of Christ or never seen the other side of the moon or the story, you know. Just trying to prove to them, no, that's not right, that's not true, and Islam's like this, Islam is good, or whatever, you know. And I was defending it.
0: Right.
1: So, yeah, I didn't know. I didn't know any better. And then, so when I came out, after all these stories that I heard from them, and then I came outside to the city, like outside living in as a normal, any citizen, Australian citizen, outside. And I saw the Vietnamese, I saw the Chinese, I saw the Arabs, I saw the Hindus, the Indian, I saw the Sri Lankan, I saw all nations from the world. I had an imagination before coming to Australia, you know, like very village mentality. And I'm thinking, oh man, I'm going to go to Australia and yeah, it's going to be all white people and they speak English. And probably they're Christian. So that's the thing that I had in my life, you know, in my head. And when I came out and I see all these people and all different beliefs and all of them, they're saying my belief is right. So that's like made me think, okay, so if these people are right, then what's going to happen to me as a Muslim? Or were these people, they're right, what's going to happen to me as a Muslim, you know? And like a whole new level unlocked for me in my life. Different things. I came from environment with a certain way of thinking, certain belief and certain food and certain like in everything very narrowed. Now I have the world here in front of me open and I don't know nothing about, you know, and I need to explore it. So I used to
0: how did you go for work? How did you go for a job? Did you get any work?
1: I got some jobs. I did my security license guard, and then I used to do security, and I studied as well for 1 year, like doing certificate 3 in English. I did it, and that's what I'm doing. But in terms of my belief, that's the story with how it's happened, you know. And I see this big world in front of me with a different belief system, and then I need to explore it. And I passed by Christian, they're preaching. I couldn't hear it because of that veil that Satan put in the ears of my heart and the eyes, and I couldn't see. But that question always stuck in my mind, that the Christian, they're saying that Jesus is Son of God, okay, and the Muslim, they're saying he's a prophet. So I came out, and then I said, okay, that's a big subject, but let's leave it now. I don't have time for this. I need to enjoy the freedom first. I go back to that one later. So for me, that one, I'm still Muslims, you know, inside, in and out, you know, part-time, casual, whatever.
0: Were you going to the mosque?
1: Yes. And sometimes go, sometimes not, you know, like in between, you know. But the world in front of me, and I go to clubs and bars and drinking as well, you know. Just another person, and then when I need it, I do my prayers as a Muslim and all this stuff, you know. And Yeah, so that's what I did, you know. And but the question that's, Jesus is the Son of God, and Jesus the prophet. These two things, they opposite each other. Okay. After a while, I took a distance from religion. You know, that's, I'm talking about a span of 11 years in Melbourne. Okay, so I took a distance of it. And I say, if this guy is right, if this guy is a Buddhist and he still acts better than a Muslim, that I'm a Muslim, you know. If this guy Christian is worse than this, or this guy Christian is better than this, or this Hindu worse than this, you know. Like who I am here, you know. So I said, I don't need religion. I don't need things. The most things is humanity, as you hear it from the Lhasa people now, you know. So that's what I was thinking. And so I took that path, and I said, I just need to be nice to people, and that's enough for me. I don't need any religion. I need to be free, and that's it. Too many religions, everybody's very right, and they're very nice, and then the Muslims like, I don't need that. What is that for, you know? So I took a distance away from it. But the question, as I told you, Jesus is the Son of God, and in Islam, Jesus is a prophet, that's stuck in my head. And I said, I will get back to that one. I don't need religion, but me, if I say I do something, I have to do it. I don't care if it costs me my life. If I cross the ocean and I put my life in the string, okay, between death and life, 50-50, I gambled in my life. Mm-hmm. And top of my gamble, I paid money as well.
0: Yeah.
1: Okay? I don't care what it is. I just need to find the truth about this one. If Jesus is really Son of God, or are they Christian? Because between two of these people, the Muslim, they're saying, is a prophet, and the Christian, they're saying, Son of God. One of them has to be right. Okay? Or one of them has to be dumb. Either the Christian, they're dumb, they're saying God has a wife or kids or a son or whatever. Or the Muslim, they're saying, he's a prophet, and they don't know nothing. And they're dumb. So that's what I was thinking. But I'll get back to that one later. So I went all this span of the 10 years, you know, 11 years. Enjoying my life, doing clubbings, bars, whatever, doing works, whatever I need to do. So I took distance, you know, I kind of living in my world, you know, and went like to living by human instincts, as you say, because if somebody has no foundation, just like as I have now in Christ, you know, and most of a Christian, or especially people who are born again, they understand it, because they're saying Christ is my foundation, you know.
0: Were you still single in that time?
1: I dated. I had a Japanese girlfriend as well, you know.
0: Okay.
1: Yeah, so my heart leans toward
0: interesting.
1: Yeah, my heart leans toward Japanese people. I love them, you know. They're beautiful. They're very nice people. And actually, I will bring it in the story. So until 2019, I got tired of Melbourne. Done securities. It drove every car that you say, name it, in my life, you know. I had Mercedes Benz, Audi, and all this stuff. Money, I had money, no problem working. Yes, I was dating Japanese, this and that. Yeah, you know, I didn't leave anything, but I got tired. 2019, I got my citizenship, actually. I got my citizenship, and I said, okay, so here, I was 30 at that time. So part of the deal between Japan and Australia, that's up to the age of 30, you can get a working holiday visa. So I said, okay, I got my citizenship, I got Australian passport, nothing can stop me now, I have money, I'm going to go to Japan and see there what it looks like. You know, so I went there, got me working holiday visa and lived there. I went there.
0: How long?
1: I stayed there about almost 1 year.
0: Oh, that's good enough time.
1: Yeah, good enough time, and I learned the language. I work with Japanese people. I studied them, you know. I know much. I can speak Japanese as well, but not fluent, maybe 30%, 20%. I can have a conversation. I can buy my stuff if I need it, or I just can have a little bit of conversation with somebody, you know, or to
0: that's
1: pass
0: good.
1: My things.
0: That's very
1: know.
0: Good.
1: Yeah, so when I went there, I worked there as well. I worked in a guest house, you know, front desk, because I speak English and I speak in other languages, because lots of tourists, they come, Kyoto and Osaka as well. I stayed there and, I dated as well. Japanese woman, different other woman, you know. I was thinking about, like, I want to get married and stay here, you know. But that wasn't my plan. That was my plan.
0: But it wasn't. It
1: wasn't his plan.
0: That's it. No. That's it. Yes.
1: Yeah. Yes. And then God put the environment to work, like, kind of, you know, somehow, you know, so I can come back here because he got something for me, you know, and mission for me.
0: Mm-hmm. Or,
1: a plan for me, as we say, you know.
0: Yeah.
1: So the COVID happened. The COVID happened, and then, okay, I have no choice. Like, I lost the job, not many tourists. I'm not going to stay there. It's boring anyway, you know. You can't travel. You can't do much.
0: Mm.
1: So I'm just going to go back to Australia. But when I go back, I go back to Sydney. I'm not going to go back to Melbourne anymore.
0: All right.
1: I'll explore Sydney, yeah.
0: Right. Directly Sydney.
1: Sydney, direct Sydney. So now when I went back, I went to Melbourne, but the environment, like, God put him somehow to work against me. No one welcoming, nothing happening, you know.
0: Right.
1: Yeah, I stayed in a hotel, like, you know, for a while and got me a car. I stayed in my car for a while because nobody give you a place even to rent, you know.
0: Yeah.
1: And kind of everyone is scared from everybody. If you see people in the street, you're passing from the other side of the street.
0: Oh, right.
1: Yeah.
0: The COVID, yes.
1: Yeah, because of the COVID, they got very scared big time. And
0: yes, it would have been a different country altogether, wouldn't it?
1: Yeah, was it different. Like, all of a sudden, you know, all these people, they see them gathered in one place, or they go clubs or bars. Like, all of a sudden, when you see a human, you just turn your face, or it go from the other side, or different street even, you know?
0: Yeah,
1: people got scared from each other. So I went there, stayed maybe a few weeks until I got me a car. I had a little bit of money saved, and then from my work and all stuff, I got the car, stayed in my car, and then I came to New South Wales here in Sydney. I stayed here. The lockdown lifted up, open, and I went to, I go to the city, and usually I like to film, you know, I'm into filming cameras and all stuff, you know, and so I went to the city, and then a woman approached me, a girl, you know, she started preaching to me, you know, but for me, like, I don't want to listen to that. Jesus loves you, you know. Yeah, I don't want to listen to that. You know, I hear that million times. That's got nothing to do with it. If you want to tell me about Jesus and all this stuff, you better sit down with me and tell me and educate me and tell me, show me that's the history. That's how it's happened. That's how I open my eyes, you know. Jesus loves you doesn't work on me, you know. Not, it's not going to change me, but I don't need that. I need something bigger. I need something deeper. But for me at that time, I didn't know how to put that in word and communicate it with somebody. Because of the veil that's in my eyes, in my ears, and my tongue even, unable to speak. And that's happening with a lot of people nowadays, you see, you know. Doesn't matter, they're Muslims or they're Hindus, Buddhists, atheists from different backgrounds. And that's the problem, the veil. So she did her best or whatever, you know, I can see her, she's very passionate about it, and that's got me, actually. I start laughing and she says, oh, that's very cute. I told her she was Chinese, you know, and told me about it, and after that I wasn't thinking about it, but whatever she said stuck in my mind, you know, and I said, okay, interesting story, all this stuff, you know, even though I didn't process whatever she said because I couldn't, because of the stronghold, you know. And the lockdown happened again, the last lockdown, 2021, okay, happened again, and I stayed home, nowhere to go, can't go anywhere. My entertainment was at home, like, I had my cigarette smoking. That's what I used to do, smoking cigarettes, and I smoke a lot, thinking about nonsense and stuff, like something nothing to do with life even, you know, and watching YouTube, because I like movies, and I watch a movie for entertainment, you know, just to kill time, and usually when I watch a movie, I just don't watch it for a movie, just to watch the movie, you know. Because I like cameras, and videography and filmmaking, all this stuff. This stuff always gets me. And when I watch a movie, I always analyze it. The camera movement, the dialogues of the actress or actors, the music in the scenes, and all of this. I analyze it, how the camera moves. That's interesting stuff for me because I'm into all this stuff. This stuff always gets me. And when I watch a movie, I always analyze it. The camera movement, the dialogues of the actress or actors, the music in the scenes, and all of this. I analyze it, how the camera moves. That's interesting stuff for me because I'm into cinematic stuff and all these things.

0: this movie is based on John, the Gospel of John.
1: Yeah. Right.
0: So I watched that movie over and over and over to analyze the dialogues and stuff, you know. And one of the scenes that really got me, and as actually is the shortest verses in the Bible, when Jesus wept, when Jesus cried for Lazarus. And I said, man, this guy, that's the Muslim they call a prophet and the Christian they call the son of God, you know, he's crying for a human being. And I immediately put myself in the stand of a human being, Lazarus. He crying for me. Yeah, I'm like this. This guy, this man, Jesus crying for me, you know, that's, and got me really, you know, deep emotionally, that scene, you know, especially with the camera movement and the way sat down and the commentary on the video and all this stuff, because I analyzed this stuff, you know, and really got me thinking. Until one of the nights, I watched that movie, by the way, about 7 to 8 months straight every night.
1: God.
0: Every night. I fall in love with that movie every night.
1: Every night.
0: Watch it.
1: God.
0: I watched. And the more that I watch it, the movie is talking with me. The movie is telling me the story. The movie is talking. Yeah. The more I learned about it. Everything, you know. And I, after watching that movie, you know, and the, all of a sudden I was sitting one night and thinking like in the bed. And I said, this is a deadline for me, you know. Nothing more. I reached the deadline. Like, I've done everything in my life. Cars, money, everything, whatever. I experienced it, you know. Everything that's in my heart, I've done it. There is nothing left. What's next? And all of a sudden came into my mind, Jesus is the Christ, Jesus is the Messiah, and Jesus is the Son of God, or Jesus the Prophet. And I said, that's the time that I need to find out about these things. I say it. I will go back to this later and find out the story behind it, who is right, who is wrong. And I need to find out. And today is the day of salvation. Today is the day that I find the truth. I need to go after it. And this actually is going to cost me sometimes as well to find out. I put these thoughts. And I said, okay, beginning tomorrow. Tomorrow, where I'm going? I have nobody, you know, told me about Jesus. I just had the movie that I watched, you know. I was naive. I didn't know where to go, who to ask, which church to go, and what to say even.
1: Yeah.
0: Naive, like completely. I didn't know nothing. Nothing. But I don't know. I step in that church, that might be wrong. I don't know.
1: Yeah,
0: can I find some people who are telling me about Christ, really? Mm. I didn't know. But I always had it in my mind and kept it in my mind. Okay. If I need somebody to tell me about Christ, about Jesus, and clarify all these things, the mystery, the question that I have for me, and explain it for me. Nobody else but a Middle Eastern person who speaks Arabic. I don't care where these people, they're coming a lot. I don't care, even the smartest person, like between Australian, they come to me, I don't accept him. It has to be Middle Eastern. Okay? And this journey went on like this. I'm building, and I'm trying to find people, but I was very naive, you know, like you don't know who you ask, you don't know where to go, you don't know what question you ask, and just very naive. And it's happened to be 2021 or 2022, I think. You know, the protest that's happened in Sydney for the vaccine?
1: Mm-hmm.
0: Yeah, I met a guy, his name is Robert, he's a very good guy. He's a Christian by name, you know, so I met him, so we became friends. And then we used to go trip outside, me and with me one time to the Blue Mountains. That's where I used to go usually, you know, in the weekends, and go and just do film movies, take my drone, fly it, and just that's how I feel. Go through the national parks and walk and stuff, you know. Yeah, so when I met him and we did through the process, after maybe a few weeks later on, he called me, you know, come to this church in Collingford, and it happened to be the first church that I go to, the Brethren Church. And he told me, come to this church, they give food. And I said, oh, wow, okay, good. This is a good opportunity for me that I go there. I'm not going to go for food. I don't care about these things. Maybe it's happened that I meet Middle Eastern people that explain it to me, you know. Prior to that, when I was searching, you know, and I didn't know which church to go, whatever, all of a sudden everything closed to me. Got it closed. Like, I didn't.

0: person, nothing happened, none of these things. And I don't know why. I got very frustrated, and I tried to leave that question aside and not to find an answer for it. And then that was my thinking. When I go to the mountain and sit down, places maybe nice of you, I was thinking about this, and I said, oh man, forget about this, I'm not gonna find it, I don't care, I don't need it. And then after 5 minutes, and I said, oh, don't be a loser, you need to find this answer. You know, you always a quitter, you always a coward, you always like cut and run very quick, and you need to go back and find it. So I was talking to myself, and I said, no, I've done everything in my life and nothing stopped me, and I need to do that. So, and then that happened to be everything closed, you know, and nothing happened after that, you know. And then I said, where should I go? Who am I asking, you know? Which church did I go to? I don't know. I just don't know any better. Like, I don't know what to do next, where to go, who to ask.
1: You don't understand that.
0: No, I don't understand that. It's like, yeah. I have a question that's burning in my heart, and I don't know what to find the answer for it, or somebody, you know. I got tired of it, and then when a trip into the mountain, okay, again, that's movies continues. I'm watching it every night.
1: Uh-huh.
0: Yeah, every night I'm watching it.
1: Still watching
0: the same movie every night. And the more that I... Because that's the only things that I have telling me about Christ. Nothing. Amazing. I don't know nothing about the Bible.
1: Mm. Mm.
0: I don't know how... I don't know, like... I don't know what is the Bible and where to start from.
1: God.
0: And how to find my answer from it, you know?
1: Yeah.
0: So... One day I got really frustrated, and when I went to the mountain, and I said, I'll find the things, but I want to do prayers by myself. And I said, God, whatever your name, is it Jesus or somebody else, I believe in you. Okay? And I heard, like, from a Christian, they pray in Jesus' name. Okay? I do whatever your name, I believe in you. I just want to know more about you. Okay, I don't know any better. I don't know any well. That was my prayer. That's very honest. And please tell me, show me the way. I open you. I open my heart for you. I do all this prayer in Jesus' name. That's the prayer that I did. I say. And after that, I say I smiled even, you know. And I said, okay, let's see what happened after that, you know. And then all of a sudden, you know, things start happening in a place. I met Robert that I told you about, and he called me, come to the church. And then I said, maybe my Miss Middle Eastern people there or somebody, you know, can tell me. I'm just going for that hope. I already accepted the Christ, no problem. I accept Jesus. But I want to know about more about him. I can't go blindly. I don't want to go blindly. Otherwise, no good, you know. I just want to know the truth. I want to find out. I accept you in my heart, but I want to know the truth. So we went to the church, and it happened to be a guy called Mazin, okay? Or his English name is Mark. He is an ex-Muslim. He's been walking with the Lord for 25 years. His wife is ex-Orthodox Christian. And they're born again. They're going to the Brethren Church. They're over there. And I went there. I went with a question. I was excited. Man, come. They know something. They've been with the Lord for a long time, and they know something, and they cannot give me a bigger bite than my mouth. So they're trying to give me slowly. But me, I came thirsty. Like, I want to know more. Tell me this. You know what's happened. Tell me this story, you know? And they gave me a little bit, so I started going to the church after that, you know, just to learn, you know. No one of them told me, you know, come be Christian or something, you know. They just didn't care, you know. They mind their own business. And I started going there, but every time that I go with a set of questions. And the guy, Mazin, he will answer me, you know. And they tell me this didn't happen, you know. And that's how it's happened. Yeah, some of the stuff I get them, some of the stuff I can't get them, you know. And he told me, you read the Bible and you understand more. So I downloaded the Bible in Arabic, because the Arabic I speak is my first language. And it's very solid language, you know. And if somebody like speak your language, like you understand, you know. And then when I was reading it, I was understanding some of the stuff, and some of the stuff I don't understand, you know. And but when I read the Gospel of John, okay, and I remember the movie, and I still watch it as well. The gospel exactly word by word, the movie is matching it perfectly. You know, I said, wow, that's the word confirming it. That's I was happy about it, you know. That's confirming it. That's the word matching the movie. The movie is like from this, based on this. And that's how I understood the movie is based on the Gospel of John. And, yeah, after that, I started reading the Bible. Some of them I get them, some of them I don't. But I got the biggest part that I got the most, and especially in the movie when I read it in the Gospel of John, it says, you know, there is 4 months to the harvest. But I can tell you the harvest time is now, when Jesus was telling the disciple after passing through the Samaritan woman in Samaria. And then look at the field are ready for the harvest. Pray for the Lord of the harvesters and us more harvesters. I understand this really well, and I said, boy, that's the harvest talking about. This, I don't know, for some reason, this unlocked for me. It's opened my eyes. And the whole Bible opened my eyes with, if you compare it with where I came from and what are the belief of Muslims, and I said, this is the truth. I'm accepting it. This is the truth. That's different. That's the truth. It's talking differently. And that part of the Bible, the harvest time, opened my eyes, and I said, wow, he wants me to do harvest, to be in the street, to preach. And that's how I understood it really well. And I understood that's my calling, to be in the street.
1: Praise God.
0: Yes. Past that, after that, I still, there is a lot of things I don't understand it. And the question that the Muslim, they criticize, well, or where Jesus said, I'm God, worship me, you know. They all in the Bible, they exist. Well, we just need to open our eyes in the scripture and understand it, and also be filled with the Holy Spirit. And you'll see all this stuff, or why Jesus cried to God and all this stuff. And by the way, these questions that they ask, the Muslim ask, I all answered them in my YouTube channel, because I devoted a channel for the Lord, and I put the name is Yeshua. But I give the handle, maybe if somebody want to check it out. It's Yeshua Lion of Judah. It's one word. That's the name of channel. And I answered all these questions for the Muslims, you know. So it's happened. After that, I want to be a street, but where?
1: Did you guys for the born again prayer?
0: The born again prayer?
1: Yeah.
0: The church that I went to, actually, the brethren start went going through, and I said, I want to know more. So I sat down with a Korean guy. His name is done, okay, and then he took me through the baptism and what is the baptism. It's come from the word baptism or the Greek and all this stuff, and showed me what is the baptism for, and that's what we need to do. So I did the course with him maybe every morning before the church. I go to him 1 hour earlier, and I studied with him. Yeah, I understood some of it, but not really well, you know. But whatever it is, I accepted the truth already. My eyes opened to the word of God, the Bible, you know. And when I accepted him in the mountain by myself, you know, I did the prayers, and everything's happened to be in place. My eyes started opening slowly. Yeah, my ears started opening slowly, and that veil that Satan put in my hearts and my eyes, you know, that started falling down, you know. And I started getting the truth. And if I read something and I compare it to where I came from, the Bible makes more sense to me. The Bible is eye-opener. The Bible is like telling the truth.
1: It's truth revealed, isn't it?
0: The truth revealed, yes, exactly. Yeah. And I was in the process like being born again, but I didn't know that very well as well, you know?
1: Yeah.
0: And yeah, until the stage, how I got into the street as well. And one of the night, like I'm a Christian now, I go to the church, and I don't know how to go to the street and preach. And I needed some people to teach me about this as well, because I need to do it. I feel it in my heart. And the church that I go to, mostly elders and older people, and they don't go in the street, but they do it in their own way, different way. And I am young, and I need to be with young people, you know, people my age or a little bit older, and they just want to do it like a hardcore horse hostile in the street, you know, just like some people, they're preaching with mics and things, you know. And I needed to do that one. And I prayed for that one, actually. I did a prayer, you know. And I said, God, like, I don't know where to go, who. Maybe you lead me, maybe you show me. I just need to do that in my heart. I don't know what's next, how to do it. And one of the dream that I saw in one night, actually, somebody came and gave me a gun. And that was the symbol of power. So somebody, you know, giving me power here, you know. And it happened to one of the weekends I was in the city. And Saturday night, and then I met people with CFM ministry, you know, that's from David Lean, that came from Canada. And they in the street, and I said, wow, because prior to that, David Lean came and I gave my testimony in the city, a very short one, not this longer version one. And yeah, and then I started, oh, okay, I go to their own church, and they, because they do preaching in the street and stuff, you know. And then I start with them, and slowly, slowly, my tongue opened, my eyes opened, and I started the preaching, you know, like flyers and all this stuff. And that's how I got into this. But yet, I still not fully aware of my calling and my story, what's happening, you know. I went to the mountain, I accepted Jesus by myself. All of a sudden, my eyes opened. People who told me that Jesus loves me, I didn't care about these things, doesn't make any sense for me. You know, like, just get out of here, you know, it don't make sense to me, you know. That's not good for me in my life, doesn't help me. And I didn't understand them real well, you know. So, and until it's happened, I met two ladies in the church, the new church that I used to go to, and we kind of kept in touch because they knew some ex-Muslims as well, you know, Muslims who want to come to Christ, you know, or they're struggling or whatever, you know. Well, I kept in touch with them until they told me, we know somebody who used to disciple us, he used to be here, but he went back to Egypt because his family kind of sick. He had his dad problem, you know, and then he went back to Egypt, but he's an Australian citizen, he's here, you know. He was here and he left. And he is coming back because the Lord, he is led by the Lord, by the Holy Spirit, you know, to come back for a mission. And can he come and live with you? And I said, boy, this guy, he's discipling people. So he must know something, you know. I want this guy to come and live with me. I have no problem, you know. And this guy, so came. I knew nothing about him. The first 2 days, I never seen him. I didn't see him because I go early morning to work, but he's busy outside, and by the time I get back home, he's sleeping, you know, and didn't see him for 2 days. And it happened the third day, we sat down, okay? He's my Bible teacher at the moment, we live together, and since that time, you know, and we sat down together, and I don't know much about him, he doesn't know much, so, but he knows how to ask and what to ask and how to know somebody who is genuine a Christian or not. You know, so, because lots of people, they identify they're Christian, you know. Even the people who are born in family Christian family, they might not be a real Christian, you know.
1: That's right. That's
0: yeah.
1: Right.
0: Or they just
1: unfortunately.
0: Yes, it's unfortunately because it's Christian by name. Because the way to know somebody who's really Christian or not, just ask him about God's plan in their life.
1: Another way is to ask them, is Jesus, say Jesus Christ is Lord.
0: Yeah, well, yeah, yeah. The first one, but the main things I believe that's if you ask them, tell me about the Lord's plan in your life. Because going to the church, reading the whole Bible, even understanding it line by line, that doesn't make you a Christian. Yeah. Unless you have a plan from him and walk with him daily and you see him and you hear his voice daily. That's what makes you a Christian. So we sat down together. I told him my testimony and I came to the dream story. That's that I saw prior I leave the country, okay? And I told him I saw a dream, and then I wanted to continue with my talk, and he said, no, wait, hold on. Tell me about the dream. I didn't know his person who is filled with the Spirit, and then he can interpret dreams according to the Bible and understand them very well. He's very good with interpreting dreams according to the Bible. Sat down with him, and I explained the dreams for him, and he told me, "Do ye know who is in the history of mankind, who is 50 or 53 years old or 54 or whatever in the 50s, raped a 6 years old woman?" You know, before that, he asked me, "What's your interpretation of the dream?" And I said, "Oh, I killed my problem and I made it, you know, and I'm happy I free after." He said no, and he told me, "Do you know who somebody raped a 6 years old in the whole history of mankind?" And I said, "I don't know." He said, "Muhammad, the false prophet of Islam, that's what he did. And you, by the knife, you are the savior. Okay? You killed him. You killing Islam. And this is your calling. God. That's the anointing. That's the anointing that you have on you, you know? So that's what I have." And so since then, I found out after that, when we sat down together, we lived together, and we still live together, I found out that he being sent by the Lord for me. That was my prayer for him, that I told him this Bible is not a simple book that we grab and put our arms and we go to the church and we know nothing about it. So, Lord, I want you to send me somebody from Middle East who is filled with your spirit, you know, and tell me and teach me step by step about this book that I understand real well, because I don't want to be just be a Christian by name, you know. I want to be truly following you and walk with you. And then when he sent me that guy, I knew after that immediately that was my prayer, and that's this guy he sent for a mission. As he discipled people, he sent for a mission to happen, because his story, he couldn't find a place. And also living with unbelievers is very hard with him because he experienced it before. He knew nothing about me. There is a link with happened with through people. Okay? He had no money at the time of coming here. That was, it came. You know, he had a loss of weight, you know, that's happened to, come right to him. You know, everything God organized that way, orchestrated by God, and it's happened that he come and know me and sit down with me, and we sit down and we read the Bible. So he told me, "This is your calling." And since then we started the ministry again for Muslims, you know, together. So we read the Bible together, we praise, you know, and mostly like in apologetics as well, the stuff that we work on, and the stuff and the question that the Muslim, they come up, you know, with unfortunately with the loss of Christian, they don't know how to answer them, you know, because of lack of not reading enough, and also
1: knowledge,
0: because I believe, I believe until now, you know, the Bible, there is nothing anybody passing their life, and there is no experience they experience in their life, and then want, and it doesn't have that answer in that book. This book, it has the answer for every single question or problem that's happened to you in your life, from being a baby until you put lay you in the grave, you know. This book contains every answer that you have in your life, you know. And the only things that you need to do just to understand it really well. And if you understand it really well, you're already halfway. And, And then we went through the apologetic things and the question stuff that the Muslim ask, and because he was born in and grew up and lived his Egyptian, you know, in a Muslim country, so he knew lots about these things, because part of the process for them as well, they made him to in a school, they make them to go study and read the Quran, and there is exam about it actually, because it's a Muslim country, even they make the Christian to do that, you know. So, and actually, it's happened that he knows a lot as well. So, we started working together. And a lot of things unlocked for me that the Muslim themselves, even they don't know about it. A lot of things that the Muslim themselves, they don't know about it. Like books of hadith, I don't know, the Quran itself, and many more. And that's my journey. That's how it's happened.
1: Ali,
0: yep.
1: What a journey.
0: It is a journey, yeah.
1: It's a journey, and a powerful journey.
0: It is a powerful, and thanks to the Lord that he's always with me and with us. You know.
1: Amen. Amen. So good. So here we go. with a song here, and I think it's appropriate. And it's from the City of Light, the Anglican Church out of Castle Hill. So here we go. Program Highway to Heaven on Radio Northern Beaches.

0: And now back to our special guest, Ali Sari. And Ali, this is the most powerful testimony I've heard for a very, very long time. In fact, it's very rare that you find a testimony that you've given, that you've revealed to us tonight, that how God has had his hand in every part of it, every part of it. So, and it's just, and he kept you alive from all those journeys across the oceans and things like that, and got you, brought you here to Australia. So we're blessed to have you here, my friend. Very much so. I've got you on our channel. I had you on. So it's just beautiful, mate. It's so, so moving. And I imagine there's a lot of people out there that will be touched by by what you've got to say now. What you've said, I mean. And it is just wonderful. So
1: that was his plan for me to come here, you know. And he revealed himself to me, you know, so...
0: Well, I thank God he sent
1: Thanks
0: you here
1: Lord, yeah.
0: to this radio station. I thank you that he sent you here, because that you're revealing a lot to a lot of people now, and this is where we are to be. We are to be living in with the Bible, aren't we? We are to be there.
1: Yeah.
0: With the Word of God, living with the Word of God. So... It's we've got a lot to say, but you've got a lot to say. But there's we're running short of time. We have about another 10 minutes or 12 minutes to go before we close. What would you like to speak about from here on? What would you like to express? Like, okay, we've got to the part where the main point, if we turn to Christ, you've done that.
1: Yeah.
0: Right. And that you'd, what would you like to happen on the street? What is that? Maybe that's probably not so much of a, I don't know.
1: Okay, so the street, there is lots of things about to say about the street.
0: Maybe we can do it some other time.
1: Oh, we can, yeah, no problem. Yeah, we can. Oh, you want me to? I can go through it. Why?
0: Or whichever you like. What do you think is the most important thing you'd like to do in these last 12 minutes?
1: There is a lot. Honestly, there is a lot of things to say. I can talk here until tomorrow, you know.
0: I understand.
1: But it's a good idea. We can do another session about it, and we sit down as well. That will be great.
0: Yeah.
1: And we can do that. Yes, let's do that, actually. Let's do it 100%. And the audience can stay tuned for the next part as well.
0: Yeah, well, I think there's a vacant spot in March.
1: Yeah.
0: Early March. I think so. So,
1: yeah.
0: We'll check that out. But that's at the moment. That's, yeah.
1: Yeah. Let's do that one. But, okay, so let me give a few maybe messages to anybody who's listening, you know, or maybe Muslims there, they're listening. Maybe somebody listening there looking for the truth. Maybe the same step that I was in, really, you know. I give just a few things, you know, for people, you know, to take in their thoughts, you know. And I'm going to put it in a preaching way as well. the things here, the life is... complicated because there is one truth only in this world, you know, and there is one way. There is no ways, you know. You hear lots of people, they're saying, oh, maybe religion is just a way to God, you know. You go this way, you go this way, you go that way, and then we meet in one point. That's not true, because religion is something made by a human being, you know. It's just made by human beings, some man made, and it's not something from God, because God is outside religion. God got nothing to do with religions. Religion just like a human being made it. The things here, the truth, the bigger picture, it's there is one God, and our mission in life, we need to find him. Where is he? We need to find him and have and form a relationship with him. And the way to form a relationship with him is you just need to talk to him. Because if he's God and he's hearing you, he's all hearing, all seeing, all powerful, you know, and then you talk to him or invite him in your life, he should show up. The living one will show up. The dead one who doesn't exist never show up. Exactly, never show up. And then that's what you need to search for, because God, at the end, when you go and face him, you know, and then actually lots of Muslims, they say that, you know, when you go and face them at the end, he doesn't care that you born in Muslim family or Buddhist family or Hindu family or whatever, because certainly and surely I can assure you, God doesn't put all Hindus in heaven and everybody in hell, because all this religion, they're saying, I'm right, I go to heaven and everybody in hell. Or put the Muslims in heaven and everybody in hell. He never do that, because he's just, if he put the Muslims in heaven, then the Buddhist guy will rebel against him and tell him, what is my fault? I was born in a Buddhist family. I didn't know nothing, you know? So therefore, we need to open our eyes and search for the truth and find the living God. Find the living God. And I can tell you, there's no living God except Jesus Christ, you know, the Savior. You need to find him, because God Nana put him one of these religion in the heaven and everybody in hell, or this certain religion and that one in hell. You just need to find him. And the only question that you be asked about this world, in this world, that what are you living here, you know, that God will ask you, did you try to find me? Did you search for me? Did you look for me? Did you try to look for me? You know, because he doesn't care where you're born. And that's the question that we ask you. And this is the assignment that we need to fulfill here on this earth. And that's the purpose of life, actually, you know, because the purpose of life is something that you can take with you when you die. Cars, houses, money, that's not the purpose of life. They're all desirely flesh. They're not bad, you know. I'm not against all these things. They're good. But put the priority in your life. Now, if you're hearing me, you know, anybody who's hearing me out there, put the priority in your life. That's to find the living God and secure eternal life. Because one day will come, I can assure you with that 1,000,000% guarantee, that you will die. And please prove me wrong. You will die. And if you don't know where you're going after your death, there's going to be a problem. You know? And congratulations to you. If you don't know where you're going or what will happen to you, that's simply ignorance, you know? And we're not ignorant, because we were made in the image of God, you know? And we have to be perfect just like him. And we know the truth. So therefore, you need to find him. Find him before death come and knock your door, you know, and you die. Because if you don't find him in this world here, you won't find him in the second life. This is it, done. The door is closed. It's finished. Because this is the only chance here. And if you find him, everything will be given to you. You know? The car, money, all these things, you know what will happen to you. Yeah, I think that's the message that I want to send to people. Because a lot of people really don't think about these things. You know, they just take it slightly and lightly, you know. And they said, oh, we don't want religion or these things, you know. But that's true. You don't need religion, but you need God, though. You know, because if you believe there is God, then find him. If you don't believe in God, then we have to start from a different point. And that's the thing that everybody needs to think about. And find the living God, because the living God who will give you eternal life and salvation. Not the one who is dead or doesn't exist. So that's the message that I want to give you.
0: Well, that's it. And that is the message. That is the true message and the real message.
1: Yeah.
0: Thank you, Ali.
1: No problem.
0: And would you like to do... I don't know what... We got another 4 minutes. Do you want to do a salvation prayer for someone?
1: Salvation prayer? Yes, we can do. Mm. We can do prayers, and maybe for anybody listening there, you know, and anybody, let's do prayers. Our Heavenly Father, thank you for the grace, thank you for the mercy, Lord. Thank you for everything that you've given us in our life, Lord. Thank you for this opportunity here that you brought to me up with my brother into the radio station, Lord. Lord, thank you for everybody who's listening there. Lord, maybe somebody who's listening through searching for the truth. Maybe somebody who doesn't know the truth. Maybe somebody who's listening, you got a message for them, Lord. Lord, descend your Holy Spirit in them, Lord, and guide them and open the eyes of their heart, Lord. Open the eyes, the ears of their heart. Let them to hear your voice clearly. Let them to see your glory clearly, Lord, and be guided to your truth, Lord, and find out that you are the true living God, the one who gives salvation, the one who secures eternity. In Jesus' name I pray. Amen.
0: Amen.
1: Amen.
0: Okay, well, if you've taken what Ali has just spoken, you act upon what he said, you'll be living a great life, a good life, and you'll never look back.
1: Yeah.
0: The journey with God, there is none better.
1: Yes, and actually, with Christ, you're truly living.
0: Yeah.
1: You're truly living. You've been raised from the dead spiritually, and you're living. You're enjoying life, you know. Because you're talking with the living God, you know, and he's behind you. And, like, who can stand against you when you have the whole power of the world, the power that's created this world behind you?
0: Yeah.
1: You know, and moving through you and talking through you and working through you, you know. So nobody can be against you. And it's truly living. You feel like a king, you know, over the world. Because he made us, as the scripture says as well,
0: yeah.
1: He made us kings and high priests for all nations. Yeah.
0: Yeah. Isn't that great? It's the journey just gets better and better, doesn't it?
1: It does, yeah. It's better and better.
0: Better and better. Yes.
1: And one more thing I want to mention, actually, since the day that I came to Christ and I found him,
0: yeah,
1: okay, until now, today, this very moment that I'm sitting with you, Alan, it's a blessing upon a blessing, blessing upon a blessing, blessing upon a blessing. Yes. Amen. Thanks the Lord for that.
0: We thank the Lord for the journey.
1: Yes.
0: Don't we? The journey is great.
1: It's great. It's amazing.
0: It's amazing. So yeah. I'd like to say thank you for listening tonight. And look, we really care about you. So all you have to do is, like Ali did, ask God, is he real? Reveal himself to you. That's all you have to do.
1: Yep. Just ask and you will be given. You know, knock will be open, you know, for you. So just search for the truth. Find out.
0: Believing in what you say and you'll...
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0: 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Right now, it's 13 degrees at Terry Hills.
1: Myself and Caroline are going to sing a song now, which we've been known to do on stage recently. It's called No Frontiers by Jimmy McCarthy.

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0: 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Right now, it's 13 degrees at Terry Hills.
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0: 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Right now, it's 12 degrees at Terry Hills.
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0: 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Right now, it's 12 degrees at Terry Hills. 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Right now, it's 12 degrees at Terry Hills. 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Right now, it's 12 degrees at Terry Hills.
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6: 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Now, if you've tuned in expecting our usual weekly chats and rants, I'm changing things up today. For this week's program, I am leaving the rants and interviews completely alone. Instead, we're going all in and concentrating entirely on our latest music releases. And let me tell you, the floodgates have absolutely opened. There have been a lot of tracks dropped from this week, so we've got plenty of ground to cover. Because the pile of new music is so large, I want to kick off things by looking at some fantastic homegrown music coming out of New South Wales that I quite like. I was digging through the new releases and came across an absolutely cracker of a track from a fantastic Newcastle band. It's called Mud, Sweat and Beers by the Muddy Boot Boys. If you like your music loud, boot scooting and mixed with a bit of authentic grit, this is exactly what you need. So let's stop talking about it and let's get straight into it. To start off our program today, coming out of Newcastle, here is Mud, Sweat

I hope you enjoyed that as much as I did. You know me, I do love a bit of country rock. And these Newcastle boys absolutely delivered the goods on that one. Now, we're going to pivot from a loud boot-scooting grit to something completely different, but utterly fascinating. Next up, I found an unusual and truly novel song by an independent Australian artist who goes by the name of Millen Jr. The track is called Mind to Mind. To give you a bit of a background on this one, Millen Jr. is the musical project of Craig Keeler Milne, writing and producing out of his studio at Glebe. His style is this incredibly clever, off-centre blend of vintage soul, jazz, backroom funk, and Aussie alt pop swagger. This track, Mind to Mind, is the title track from a brand new third album that just dropped. The whole concept behind the record is that each of the 8 songs is written as a confessional wrapped in rhythm, a direct, intimate transition across a small distance between 2 people. It's got a smooth, smoky R&B and jazz groove, but with a highly unique, witty lyrical edge that really pokes you in the ribs and makes you sit up and listen. It's wonderfully fresh, beautifully produced, and definitely novel. So what do you think? Here is Milner Jr. with Mind to Mind. 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

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All right, moving right along, I've got a fantastic trio of tunes lined up for you next. First up, we have the beautiful vocals of Katie Reid singing her stunning track July. Right after that, we're tuning up the energy with Jessica Mowboy's brand new live release. This is a spectacular high-energy festival version of her hit Inescapable, recorded live at Mighty Hoopla Sydney. And to round out this little three-song set, we hear from the legendary INXS co-founder himself, Andrew Farris, with his wonderful, reflective new country American single, Rolling Home.

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Now, we're keeping this new music train rolling right along with an incredible block of four fantastic tracks. And we're starting with some gorgeous romantic R&B. First up is the immediately talented Australian singer-songwriter Larissa Lambert with her brand new single called So Close. It's a beautiful, lush, slow-burning track that captures that exact electronic moment right before a first kiss. Following that, we're jumping straight into a sunny, feel-good groove from Queen Syrlita with her latest release, Summer Crush. Then we'll hear from a powerhouse independent artist who always delivers incredible storytelling, Sydney's own Mark Wilson. His stunning new folk track is called Joie de Vivre, which beautifully translates to the joy of living. And to round out this incredible four-song set, we'll finish with a deeply moving, brand new release from Rochelle Sky. She's just put out a stunning raw and stripped-back acoustic performance of her soul pop ballad, Gonna Love You Anyway, an intimate version. Right now, here's Larissa Lambert, So Close.

0: 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Now, for this next little block, we're putting a spotlight on three very different songs. Musically, these tracks are leagues apart from one another, but they are all fantastic examples of diverse talent coming through the new release radar right now. First up, we have Glenn Gold with a beautiful new single called Hope and Love. This is a really gorgeous, organic track that starts with just a raw acoustic guitar strum before unfolding into a wonderful blend of soul, R&B, and even a little touch of reggae groove underneath. It's all about looking at the world today and asking if hope and love can still save us. From there, we are pivoting to something deeply emotional. This is Brett Scullion with a very moving, poignant track titled They're Taking My Wings Away. It's got a beautiful, classic storytelling feel to it that really hits you right in the heart. And then, to close out this trio, we are shifting lanes entirely into a completely different sonic world. We'll hear from a brilliant Brisbane multi-instrumentalist who records under the name of Bofi. He writes, performs, and produces everything completely on his own, creating these immense soundscapes you can just step inside. This is his brand new lead electronic pop single, and it's called Down. Three totally different sounds, three unique artists. Let's get into them, starting with Glenn Gold, Hope and Love.
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All right, we are changing direction completely once again, moving away from those solo sounds and dialing things up with a band that has been absolutely tearing up the airwaves. I'm talking about Melbourne power pop and garage rock outfit The Prize, and they have just put out a highly anticipated new album, In the Red. If you haven't heard these guys yet, they have an incredible high-octane energy. Think driving dual guitars, brilliant vocal harmonies, and a real punchy vintage rock and roll spirit. Because the new record is so good, I couldn't pick just one track. So we're going back to back with a double dose from the album. First up, we'll hear a fantastic driving rock track called From the Night. And right after that, we'll slide straight into the brilliant hooks of Looking for a Reason. Here is a double shot of the brand new album From the Prize.

that brings us to the end of the program for this week. You've been tuned in to listen and chat with Chrissy Mack on Radio Northern Beaches. A massive thank you to all the incredible local and homegrown artists we featured today. What a phenomenal week of new music. I'm leaving you today with one final brilliant new release. This is Azura Ryder with I Don't Need You Anymore. Until next week, stay safe and I'll catch you then. Bye for now.

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3: 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So thank you very kindly for listening. We really appreciate our regional listeners, and we do occasionally get emails. So please keep sending those in. I'm really pleased today. Welcome back to the microphone and camera, Lena Saliba from MetLife. She is the Chief Marketing Communications and Customer Officer at MetLife. I know that's a heck of a mouthful, but I guess when you think about it, Lena, you are the person that I guess controls the message out to the populace on behalf of MetLife. That's pretty accurate.
4: That sounds makes me sound really important. Yeah, I like it. Let's go with that. That works. Why
3: wonderful.
4: Not?
3: Wonderful. So look, we previously had you on the show when we were talking about an incredibly important show, incredibly important topic about menopause and perimenopause. And I really want people, if you haven't heard that show, please go back and have a listen to it. I think it's really vitally important, particularly for men. Okay, go and have a listen to that. But today we're going to talk about something that we've actually had on the show before, but it never hurts to go back over it, because it's important to know that this particular offering is out in the marketplace quite generally. And we're talking today about life insurance inside superannuation. Now, Lena, I guess from the perspective of MetLife, can you give the audience a bit of a view of how MetLife is involved in this part of the industry and life insurance within super?
4: Yeah, of course. I'm going to start with what my role is. You know, my role is, you know, part of my role is really thinking about what is it that consumers or customers actually need and what actually matters for them. You know, and life insurance is confusing. To be honest, superannuation is confusing as well for some people. So my role is all about how do you make it easier. Now, what people might not realize is that life insurance is available to them throughout their superannuation, or they can purchase it, you know, through an advisor, or it might be offered to them through their workplace, you know, through their employer. but I'm going to specifically talk about it being offered within their superannuation. So, you know, I guess for me, it's the opportunity to encourage people to go and have a look at what is available to them in their superannuation, and then make an informed decision or choice on what do they actually need to cover them for their the stage of life that they're at.
3: Okay. Now, I guess I think you've hit on a very good point about people's understanding about superannuation. Now, it often surprises me, given that compulsory super has been around since the early 90s. And I've got three adult children and they get their yearly superannuation statements, which they dutifully ignore. And then they get berated by their father, particularly given my career in finance these days. I make sure that they actually read their statements. But I guess from that perspective, the publicly generally, would I be correct in saying they don't fully comprehend what's inside their super fund and what it can actually do?
4: Oh, you're spot on. All the research we've done shows us that a large portion of the population, first of all, don't understand that it's available to them through their super, or if they do know it's there, they don't actually understand what it covers them for. So, you know, many people will just keep their default and not go in and actually look at, well, is it sufficient to cover me if hopefully nothing awful happens, but if something does happen and I can't work or my partner can't work, can we actually survive to, can we afford to live on what we've got left? So it's quite surprising how many people don't quite understand that. Our focus has been on how do you simplify that messaging as much as possible? And we work closely with our super funds to do that so that somebody can go in and have a look at their insurance and then just make that informed decision based on what their needs are and where they are in life.
3: Well, I'm an ex-military dude and KISS principle I love, keep it simple, stupid. So let's talk absolute basics. When we're talking about insurance inside super, what are the components that make that up?
4: Yeah, so if I keep, I mean, you know, I'm not trying to give anybody advice, but there are three types of super that's available to you throughout your super. Sorry, three types of insurance, yeah. So there's what you might call, let's just call it death cover. And so this pays a lump sum if somebody passes away. So, you know, people will find that this might be offered as a default to you through your superannuation. It's also... you could also get a payment if you are terminally ill. Now, you know, that's an awful situation to think about, but if you are told by your doctors that you have a limited time left, then you could actually get a lump sum payment as well. The second type of insurance is total and permanent disability, often referred to as TPD. And this is also a lump sum payment. But it's if you're injured or you have an illness and you're not going to be able to go back to work. So, you know, it's a pretty drastic illness or injury and, you know, you have tried all these treatments or whatever it may be and you're just not going to be able to go back to work. So that's also a lump sum. And then the last one is, you know, you'll often heard about it talked about as income protection. So this is to protect you against those instances where I'm going to be off work, but there's a limited time. And, you know, I'm going to take it to as basic as possible. I've broken my leg and I do a job that requires me to be able to move or drive, and I can't. So I know I'm going to be off for 2-3 months, whatever it may be. And so there's a payment coming in on a regular basis to cover you during that period of time because it's unlikely you're going to have that amount of sick leave. So they're the key types of insurance that you can actually source or review as part of your superannuation.
3: Okay, so in essence, just a quick recap, you've got basic death cover, which is for dying or permanent, if you have a terminal illness, you have TPD, total permanent disability, and then income protection if you can't work. Okay. Now, I guess one of the things that, you know, there's been a bit of legislation passed in recent years around this is why is it included by default?
4: So, you know, when you think about the reason you have superannuation, it's to help secure your financial security when you decide to retire. What is becoming, I guess, you know, more and more obvious is things happen in life and you may have to stop working sooner, which doesn't necessarily mean you're going to have enough in your retirement. So insurance wasn't as a way to bridge that gap, to make sure that if you had to stop working for whatever reason, you still had the financial stability that you needed until you were ready to technically retire. It was also a symptom of, as a cultural, you know, as Australians, we're generally underinsured when it comes to our life insurance. So this was the way to help provide that support to people who wouldn't think to actually go and get it because the awareness was so low.
3: I guess one of the staggering figures here, when you think about it, it's estimated that almost 9 million people have insurance inside super, but if they didn't have it, they wouldn't have it at all. Is that your view of it as well?
4: Yeah, that's absolutely right. And what's interesting in that stat is even though even when people do have it, there's a large portion that don't either know that they have it, but they do have it, or they don't actually understand what it's covering them for.
3: I think it's also important for people to understand because, you know, when you think about the very large superannuation funds, and, you know, we're talking, ladies and gentlemen, of trillions of dollars these days. These are big, big organisations. And when you think about the life insurance component that's there, there's a real scale of economy. And I guess I'd be right in saying, Lena, that the life cover that's provided within super is probably very cost effective. Is that correct?
4: Yeah, absolutely. It is very, very cost effective because when you think about it, our customer is the super fund, so we work directly with them. It's tailored to who their members are. So it's definitely more cost effective than if I potentially would go get advice. But in saying that, it is default. So, you know, we do always, and I know the super funds do this as well, they will talk to their members about it might not be enough for you on where you are with your life and the lifestyle you have. So, you know, I know the super funds do offer for services like advice. Their members can go talk to advisors to make sure they've got the right level of cover. But the way I look at it is it's better than nothing. And in some instances it will be enough, but not in all instances, I don't think.
3: And I think you've really highlighted a very important point that, you know, at the base level, it is a one-size-fits-all type of scenario. And, you know, we've been in the finance industry, you know, a long, long time. We know that that's not always the case. You know, one size doesn't always fit all. But I think you make a really good point that it's a good starting point to have that conversation. So, look, we're about half time. You're here on Dollars and Making Sense, a weekly show about finance, money and investing. I'm your host, Ray Trevison. And with me at the microphone is Lena Saliba. She's from MetLife. 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Hi, and welcome back to Dollars and Making Sense, a weekly show about finance, money and investing. I'm your host, Ray Trevison. I'm really pleased to have at the microphone this week Lena Saliba. She is with MetLife and she's been on the show before. And I'm just going to mention it again. We had this wonderful show about menopause. Ladies and gentlemen, please go and have a listen to it. It's really, really important. Today's topic, equally as important, we're talking about life insurance within superannuation. Now, Lena, before we went to the show, we were talking about the three components being death cover, total disability, TPD and income protection. So I guess when you look at it, that's quite a lot of cover that you're talking about there. So who is eligible to get this insurance when you're talking about super, like life insurance within super? Who is eligible?
4: Well, in most cases, default insurance generally starts when you hit the great age of 25. So 25 and all years older, I know, remember those days, the good old days? Think back. And you have at least $6,000 in your super account. And your account is actively receiving contributions. So you're 25, I've got $6,000 in my super, and I've got money coming in on a regular basis. So then you will have default insurance applied. If you don't meet these conditions, though, you may still be able to opt in. It really depends on what your super fund rules are. So, you know, we always encourage people to check. So I guess for me, the key messaging is we should never assume, and, you know, as we try and build awareness, we do encourage people to check your account and speak to your super fund. And make sure that you're covered for what you think is adequate for you at that point in your life. And it's really, it's an opportunity for people to think about, well, if the terrible happens, am I going to be okay? Is my family going to be okay? Are my loved ones going to be okay? And I know I keep saying it, but it's really just making an informed decision for that point in time in your life. Because, you know, your life will change and you will need different types of insurance, but it is really just checking what is right for you at that point.
3: And I guess when you consider the kind of options that we've talked about, they are a lot of the times very occupation related. So there are people out there, and I know, you know, in my local area up in the Northern Beaches, there's a lot of tradies that are around. They're working in construction sites. They are, by their very nature, they tend to be a more dangerous work environment than those of us that are slaving away behind keypads and hitting our keyboards very, very hard and clicking our mouses so savagely. I mean, my finger, oh, my God, you know. And so I think everybody's got to look at their different circumstances. So I think you've made a very, very good point there. So when you're talking about this, so how does the whole process work? So, you know, somebody's got their super because it's compulsory, so it's happening. So how does this actually operate?
4: It's actually automatically deducted from their super fund balance. You know, the super fund manages all of that for them. The premium is deducted on a regular basis, and then they can track that through any statements that the fund sends them or, you know, through their account online.
3: Now, we've talked a lot about, you know, a one-size-fits-all, but we all know that that's never the case, okay? Everyone's different. You know, we all have different requirements. We all have different jobs. We all do different things. And so what do you need to do if you, you know, need to change? Can you change your cover?
4: Yeah, look, the super funds will allow you to modify your cover. And, you know, we really, you know, and I keep going back to making a decision based on what is right, what cover you need for that particular point in your life. So, you know, when you're 25, it's a very different landscape to, you know, when you get close to 30 and you're thinking you're settling down, or you might have had children, or you buy your first property and your needs really change. So we try and look at, well, how do you make it as easy as possible for me to realize I need to go in and make a change? And then when I do need to make a change, there's a number of tools available. So, you know, the super funds, and I don't want to speak on their behalf, but it's a general rule of thumb, will have a calculator available to their members. So, you know, once again, that's in the attempt to try and simplify it for you as much as possible. So I can go in there and I can put in some basic information, and then that calculator will help me work out, well, where do I need to modify my cover? What do I need to increase? What do I need to decrease based on where I'm at in my life at the moment? And so once I've worked through that calculator, most super funds, so all of our super funds, have a digital platform where I can actually go in and make those changes. It's normally a pretty simple process. Sometimes it goes straight through. Sometimes an underwriter might need to ask some more questions to assess your application, but it's all, most of it is managed digitally through the super funds account, online account.
3: Now, I guess when we're talking about life cover, I guess the biggest factor is always going to be someone's health. Does life insurance inside super require health checks?
4: In some instances, but I don't, I want to make sure I don't talk about, you know, advice, but, you know, depending on what information you give us, we might ask you to go and get some more information or to do some sort of health check. But a large portion will go through straight away, like they'll just be automatically processed. But there is a portion that we will, and every insurer will refer to an underwriter. And some of them might just be some questions, some more questions we ask. Some may be, we'll need you to go get some medical checks done.
3: Now, as we've been talking a lot about in the second half of the show, is that, you know, one size doesn't fit all. And so when we're thinking about that and adjusting cover, you use a really interesting term, life events. So I normally tell my kids, you know, read your yearly statement. That's a great time to sit down and do a bit of a review. And given my kids are late 20s, early 30s, you know, they're still not married or doing anything major, but, you know, certainly in my day, people were getting married a bit earlier, a whole range of different circumstances. But yeah, what kind of life events do you believe people really should stop, have a really good hard look at what's happening in their super fund and life cover?
4: That's a really good question. But let me just say, well done in getting your children to read the statement. My son is just turned 21. I can't even get him to open it. So well done. You're ahead of me. So good for you. We've sort of touched on this before. A lot of what we do is based on research. It's not gut feel or anecdotal. So we've done a lot of research about what are those moments. And so, you know, we've used multiple sources of data, but it's things like when I decide to buy a home, when I decide to have children, when I'm getting married or I'm separating or I'm changing jobs. We see these as the key moments. And what we've also seen is some of these key moments happen around when you turn 30. It's like, I don't know what happens to us. We go, I better get serious about life. I don't know. Maybe. I don't know. So, you know, around that time, but we start to see people doing something that gets them to the point where I'm thinking about, well, where is my future? But there's some of the key changes. And what we find is people don't generally know that they're key moments in their lives. And, you know, I should be thinking about, well, do I have enough cover if something happens to me? So we do encourage doing something that gets them to the point where I'm thinking about, well, where is my future? But there's some of the key changes. And what we find is people don't generally know that they're key moments in their lives. And, you know, I should be thinking about, well, do I have enough cover if something happens to me? So we do encourage our funds.

0: But you know, some of our super funds will send. You're meant to say, obviously, you don't look a day over 30, right?
1: You took my thunder away from me. What can I say?
0: And so, you know, some of our super funds will actually send something out to a member to help them make that informed decision. Because if we go back to, it's very confusing. Like it is, you know, as much as we try and simplify it, it's not something that you want to think about. Nobody wants to think about, well, something awful could happen in my life and I need to prepare for it. And it's especially in the Australian culture, because when we compare to what other cultures are doing, we don't like to think about it. And so it's not an easy conversation to raise. So we do try and look at how can you give that little nudge to go, well, maybe now's the time because of this is what's happening. And do you feel like you're protected? But so, you know, there are a number of those milestones, but all around age 30.
1: Yeah, it's a fascinating time. And yes, you don't look a day over. I'm not even going to go near
0: thank
1: that
0: you,
1: one.
0: Mate.
1: Anytime. Now, it's interesting, the life events feature, which allows people to increase cover. Now, one of the things that, you know, we've now, you know, there's been a lot of change in the superannuation laws. We've now got Payday Super coming in from the 1st of July. We've got Super now at 12%. And believe me, I have a lot of overseas friends that, you know, people look at our superannuation system and we are the envy of the world because we are setting ourselves up now to be able to retire correctly. Life insurance inside super is a really important factor that provides, I think you've covered this off really, really well. So as a wrap up to today's show, you know, there's a few key checkpoints here. What should people be doing next?
0: Actually check what you're covered for. Don't leave it.
1: You mean read the statement? Read the statement.
0: Read
1: oh my
0: the statement. Yes, read the statement. Go online. I know. Use the calculators. Don't. You know what's really unfortunate, Ray? I've seen too many, and I know I'm not unique in this way. I've seen too many scenarios where somebody didn't do that, and then they've come to claim, and because something awful's happened, and they don't have the sufficient cover, like. Those sort of stories don't leave you. You can't move past those. So I encourage people to just check what cover you have. You might actually have too much. I don't know. But make sure that you have enough cover and the right cover to actually make sure that you can actually live, you know, comfortably for as long as you want to. Just don't forget about it. Don't think about, oh, it's not today's problem, it's tomorrow's. Actually take the time to go and check and use all the tools that are available to you.
1: And I might add, ladies and gentlemen, there are so many of these tools online. I know MetLife, you are no different to many other providers in that space. And some of the quick things that I would advise people to have a listen to and make sure they check. Occupation ratings are very, very important when it comes to income protection. Also, again, these are very, very reasonably priced policies because of the fact that it's within very, very large superannuation funds. Linus Lieber, it's been a real pleasure having you back on the show again. I know I'd love to have you back on the show because we can talk about our kids and our age and all that other stuff in between some good product stuff as well.
0: Sounds good.
1: But look, it's always informative to talk about super. It's this wonderful thing that we've got. I think we should keep talking about it because it's one of the best things about this country. Lena Saliba from MetLife, thank you for being on Dollars and Making Sense.
0: Thank you so much for your time, Ray.
1: Have a great one. Until next time.

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1: 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In just a moment, we'll hear Brad Griffiths with Aussie Beats. Ray Trevor sends in at 10 o'clock with Dollars and Making Sense. And then we'll hear In Tune with Tony B at 11 a.m. At midday today, Middays with Mikhail. And then at 2 o'clock, John's Time. The Lair with Stephen McRoby at 3 p.m. And that's followed by Songs on Air with Russell Neal. At 5 o'clock today, Community Voices with Michael Lester. Followed by The Brown Note with Julian Brown at 5:30. At 7:30, the team is in for Classic Cars and Bikes, and following that at 8:30 tonight is Strange Brew with John Maisie. At 10 o'clock, we'll hear The Wave with Pete Wilson, and then at 11 p.m, we'll hear Dollars Are Making Sense with Ray Trevisan. 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

Hello, everyone, and welcome to Aussie Beats. I'm Brad Griffith, and that, of course, was Great Southern Land by Ice House. And Ice House released Great Southern Land in 1982. It was part of their album, Primitive Man, and it performed quite well on the charts. In Australia, it reached number 5. In the US, not quite so well, but it managed to scrape its way into the Hot 100 and reached number 95. And it also gained popularity in New Zealand, reaching number 15 on the charts. Coming up, a band that shocked the nation with some very suggestive lyrics. But first of all, here's Christine Arnoux.

The Divinals from their self-titled album, Divinals. And that song was released in 1990. It became their most well-known hit, achieving international success. In Australia, it reached number one on the ARIA singles charts. In the UK, it reached number 10, and in the US, it peaked at number 4 on the Billboard Hot 100. And before that, we had Christine Arnoux. She released her version of Sunshine on a Rainy Day in 2000, and it was a cover, the original pop song by Zoe. I think Zoe was from the UK, not entirely sure, but it was well received in Australia, and it reached number 26 on the ARIA singles charts.

0: Australian Crawl with Reckless, debuting on the Australian charts in October 1983, and this track eventually reached number one on the Australian charts. And before that we had Powderfinger, My Happiness, that Brisbane band so famous. The song peaked at number four on the Australian ARIA singles charts, but it was only Powderfinger's highest charting single in Australia. My Happiness was the album's signature piece, and it became a wedding anthem. Quite interesting that that was the case, because there are some interesting lines in that song, such as, "You're over there when I need you here." So it really was quite interesting that that was the, that's how it's become.
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1: First two songs I have, Local Spotlight, are a collaboration between the Ryans and Matt Corby with How to Breathe. I really love this song. I played it before and I got it on my playlist and I just keep listening to it all the time. And then following that, we have Judy Seltman with Get Free.

17-year-old Sydney songwriter Judy Seltman from the Northern Beaches with her debut single, Get Free. And Aloe Vera, the musical alias of Sydney singer-songwriter Harry Barwell, just recently, in fact, the end of last year, brought out a new track called Orange. I don't think we've played it yet on Aussie Beats, so let's have a listen to it now.

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1: Ben Walker with Be Different. Ben Walker from the Northern Beaches. 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
1: The Black Sorrows and the amazing voice of Joe Camilleri have an album, or they bought an album out last year with many of their hits on it called Quintessential Black Sorrows. And this one is one of their well-known classic songs called The Crack Up.

Powerful fresh find there from Kingswood from the album called Action. And another fresh find coming your way right now is Mac and Shah, Take Our Time On Forever.

our last fresh find, Leah Senior from Victoria. Well, that's the end of the show. I hope you've enjoyed Aussie Beats. And we're going to finish off with a song and a band. Let's see if you can guess who it is. It's a band that after years of honing their live shows throughout Australia, crisscrossing the nation and winning over all manner of demanding crowds, they made leaps into the international career with their third album, Shabu Shabar, came out in 1982. And this particular one, it came out in 1984. And the song is called Burn For You. Of course it is, In Excess, from the album The Swing. Bye for now, and keep on listening to Australian music.

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0: Over 55 but far from slowing down, at Jardin Boutique Residences you'll own your own strata title home with the freedom to live life your way. 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
4: 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So thank you very kindly for listening. 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I'm really pleased today. 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